0: The Trumpet Concerto in E-flat Major by Johann Nepomuk Hummel. Played by the Pittsburgh Symphony Orchestra with Harold Remmerites, guest conductor. You heard the principal trumpet of the Pittsburgh Symphony, George Vosburgh. George Vosburgh gave the first Pittsburgh Symphony performance of the Hummel Concerto in October of 1997. Our principal trumpet, George Vosburgh, graduated from the Eastman School, where he was principal trumpet and featured soloist with the Eastman Wind Ensemble. After 3 years in Rochester, George joined the Chicago Symphony and Sir George Schulte as the youngest member of the Chicago Symphony Brass. 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Plus, still to come, the suite from Edvard Grieg's Peer Gynt. Pittsburgh Symphony Radio, Jim Cunningham with you. 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
0: In the Hall of the Mountain King from Edvard Grieg's Peer Gynt has become one of classical music's greatest hits. It's a fantasy story written in verse. Peer Gynt tells of the adventures of Peer. In the Hall of the Mountain King, portrays Peer sneaking into the Mountain King's castle and his attempts to escape from the king and his trolls after having insulted the king's daughter. You'll hear the Pittsburgh Symphony play seven pieces taken from the two suites assembled by Edvard Grieg, the suites rearranged by Harold Remmerite, our guest conductor. Jim Cunningham with you for Pittsburgh Symphony Radio. You rarely see the five-act play Peer Gynt on stage these days. Most often we have Henrik Ibsen's A Dollhouse or Hedda Gabler. Ibsen intended Peer Gynt as a play to read rather than for the stage. In 1874, the director of the Oslo Theater proposed a production with music. Ibsen invited Edvard Grieg, who found the play unmusical, but he needed the money. Harold Remmerite summarized the action of Peer Gynt.
4: In the order of the concert, we start with the Arabian dance, where in the version for the play, a choir would sing, "The prophet has arrived, the prophet has arrived." And so he is selling himself as a prophet there. And the second piece is the Morning Mood, which is one of the better known pieces. What people don't know, though, is that it ended up being the beginning of the fourth act of the play, which takes place in Africa, which leads us to Åse's death. Åse is the mother of Peer Gynt. There is the mother dying and her son still being this completely mad person intending to take her on their horse to St. Peter. It's a very fascinating part of the play, actually. We make a drastic cut then, and we are seeing Peer Gynt in his homecoming. That's the next part, where there is a shipwreck, and Peer Gynt is together with one more person, the only surviving on a piece of wood or whatever it is, so that he can stay over water. And when Peer Gynt sees that only one of them will probably survive, so he has no difficulties making sure that the other person loses grip and drowns. So this is what kind of person Peer Gynt is. That's why also I very much emphasize on showing this music on not only the sweet and beautiful sides, very easy to make it sound pretty. That's why I really try to paint it in sharp colors also here and there. The next piece is Solveig's song. Solveig is the love from Peer Gynt's youth, who keeps loving him until he finally returns to her to kind of die in her lap. Then we make a break again and go to Arabia and to a nothing but a belly dance, Anitra's dance.

0: And that leads us to the end, which is Peer Gynt in the Hall of the Mountain King, which is nothing but trolls. Trying to force Peer Gynt to marry the Mountain King's daughter. It's dramatic. So that will end our evening. It's not at all bringing a dramaturgical sense, now speaking about the play. But this is how it works musically, best put together in my opinion.
1: Harold Remarite, here to conduct the Pittsburgh Symphony in the suite from Edvard Grieg's Peer Gynt.

0: the Pittsburgh Symphony Orchestra, conducted by Harold Remarait. You heard In the Hall of the Mountain King, closing the suite from Peer Gynt, assembled by our guest conductor, Harold Remarait, from the two suites by Edvard Grieg. The music was written to accompany a play by Henrik Ibsen and first produced in Oslo at the Norwegian Theater in 1875. Edvard Grieg revised the music for larger orchestra in 1886 for a production in Copenhagen. Born in Norway, Harold Remarait, our guest conductor, has studied with Leonard Bernstein. He worked as assistant with Myung-Whun Chung in Oslo and with Maris Janssens in Vienna, where he currently makes his home. He spent some summers here in America at the Aspen Music Festival.
1: Thank you. Thank you. It's wonderful to be here together with you. And it's so wonderful for me to be able to present some music from my home country. I come from Norway, so Grieg is of course very dear to me, and I'm so happy that I could introduce that to you tonight. Now, I would like just to play, or we would like to play, just one little encore for you, because we were so inspired by the...
2: Yes.
1: Thank you. Thank you. We were so inspired by the way the excerpts from Peer Gynt ends. They end in the Hall of the Mountain King with all the trolls running after Peer Gynt. Now, we will play a piece by a person called Johan Halvorsen, who was exactly one generation after Grieg, Norwegian. So he took over where Grieg ended. So here is more troll music for you, the Dance of the Little Trolls, Johan Halvorsen.

0: an encore from the Pittsburgh Symphony Orchestra with guest conductor Arild Remmerite. You heard music by Johan Halvorsen, his Dance of the Little Trolls. Earlier on this Pittsburgh Symphony Radio broadcast, we heard the Trumpet Concerto by Johann Nepomuk Hummel with the principal trumpet of the Pittsburgh Symphony, George Vosburgh. George was the founder of the Pittsburgh Symphony Brass. The ensemble has recorded The Art of the Fugue by Bach for the Four Winds label and two popular holiday albums, Christmas Concert and The Spirit of Christmas.
1: One of the ones that has always been my favorite from the first group, A Christmas Concert, is the Wexford Carol. And this was a straight carol that we just pulled right out of the Oxford Book of Carols and essentially sat in the recording session and decided that we were going to do it as a round. And we just kept playing the round over and over, and then the voices left one by one until they left me playing all alone. And we never really wrote out any music for it. And so we've had a difficult time trying to play it when we go and play live concerts because we don't have any music. All we have is the carol sheet. But truly one of my favorites, and one of the ones that I'm really, really pleased about the way it came out on this recording.

0: The sound really worked out great over at East Liberty Presbyterian Church.
1: Oh, yeah, yeah.
0: Now, I don't know if it was you or another member of the group that mentioned you had in mind a sound that you'd heard from the Christmas CD that the Philadelphia Orchestra Brass made, and there are a couple pieces on here, one that I particularly love, the 12 Days of Christmas that they had done, so you had to take it one notch further.
1: We wanted to do the 12 Days because it's a great arrangement, and we wanted to make sure that it was going to be something that was going to be a little bit new, you know, and have a little bit more splash to it than the older recording. So while paying tribute to the older recording, we made sure that we did everything we could to make it very, very special.

0: What's so special about the Pittsburgh Symphony Brass? Obviously, it's the individual talents of these players, but you've got a great esprit de corps, too.
1: The group, we generally have a lot of fun with each other. Sometimes the rehearsals are grueling, and then we get out to the shows, and the shows are just, they're just wonderful. And when we play in concert, generally audiences really, really take to the group. And of course, the way the group plays, we play with a lot of spirit, and generally try to mix it up as much as we can, covering all the bases, and generally everybody leaves feeling very, very satisfied.
0: All right, we talked about a Christmas concert. A couple things from Spirit of Christmas.
1: Well, Spirit, you know, one of the things I've been listening to a lot on Spirit lately is the opening of Christmas Oratorio, which Neil Berntsen arranged. And actually, Neil did this arrangement years ago.

The Pittsburgh Symphony Brass, founded by principal trumpet George Vosburgh. You heard music from their Christmas recordings, A Christmas Concert, and The Spirit of Christmas, two CDs which appear on the Four Winds label. The members of the Pittsburgh Symphony Brass, George Vosburgh and Neil Bernson, playing trumpet and flugelhorn, principal horn of the Pittsburgh Symphony, William Caballero, playing the French horn and the Wagner tuba, Peter Sullivan, our Pittsburgh Symphony trombone, playing tenor trombone and euphonium, with Murray Crew, bass trombone, Sumner Erickson, tuba, and Robert Hamrick, tenor trombone. From The Spirit of Christmas, we heard Jauchzet, Frohlocket, the Christmas oratorio by Johann Sebastian Bach, as arranged by Neil Bernson, with Eric Bubash, tuba, Timothy Adams, playing the timpani, the principal timpanist of the Pittsburgh Symphony, joined by Richard Webster, organ, at the East Liberty Presbyterian Church in Pittsburgh. Earlier on this Pittsburgh Symphony radio broadcast, you heard the trumpet concerto by Johann Nepomuk Hummel, played by our principal trumpet, George Vosburgh. We also had the suite from Edvard Grieg's Peer Gynt, and we began with Carl Nielsen's First Symphony, our guest conductor, Arild Remmerite. I'm Jim Cunningham. I hope you'll stay in touch. Send me a note. You can write to me, jcunningham@wqed.org, by email, or you can send a note to 4802 Fifth Avenue, Pittsburgh, Pennsylvania, 15213. Brian Savar is the program and production manager of WQED-FM. He assembles these broadcasts. The recording and mastering engineer is Harold F. Chambers III. 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
2: 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Emmanuel Ax, welcome back to Pittsburgh. 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Maestro Christoph Eschenbach, welcome back to Pittsburgh. We're at the symphony with Joshua Bell.
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Louisiana Blues Strut, a Hollywood concerto, Light Cavalry on the March, the joyful feeling of New Year's Day in Vienna, and a world premiere of music from Pittsburgh titled Joy. A debut with Randall Gooseby, music director Manfred Honeck, coming your way with the Pittsburgh Symphony Orchestra.

Admirer of Betty Davis' eyes here, Jim Cunningham. Our program is supported by the musicians of the Pittsburgh Symphony. Gloria Isabel Ramos Triano, to start. Written in the wake of the pandemic, it's a celebration, liberation, and appreciation of the joy of life. Here's Manfred Honeck to conduct. Joy by Gloria Isabel Ramos Triano.

0: You heard it first here, the world premiere of Gloria Isabel Ramos Triano's Joy, written in 2022. She was born in Venezuela in 1964, studied piano, conducting, and composition in Barcelona and Zurich. She became the first woman in Spain to hold a conducting spot in a state orchestra in Córdoba. That was in 2001. Gloria Isabel Ramos Triano made her debut in Leipzig with the Radio Symphony Orchestra there in 2005. She has become a friend of the Pittsburgh Symphony Orchestra with several performances of her work conducted by music director Manfred Honeck. It's always a joy to be with you, sharing Pittsburgh Symphony Radio. This concert takes place each year in the weekend closest to Thanksgiving. The Korngold Concerto is next. Eric Wolfgang Korngold. Manfred Honeck is in a holiday mood. Here he is to introduce the soloist, Randall Gooseby.
1: It is so good to see all of you. And on behalf of the Pittsburgh Symphony family, I want to welcome you to our annual Thanksgiving concert. It is a gift to share this holiday with you. I can't believe this marks my 16th American Thanksgiving. Over the years, I have learned to really treasure many of the special traditions that come this time of year. I have mastered the art of overeating. And I am great at sleeping in the middle of the day. And I'm an expert at watching football games that I don't understand. And don't even think of trying to get in front of me for those 6 a.m. Black Friday doorbusters. Well, one of my favorite things about our Thanksgiving concert weekend is the chance to introduce a bright new talent to Pittsburgh. Our soloist this weekend is the talk of the classical music world and has won countless awards. And we are so pleased to present him to Pittsburgh for the very first time. Will you please join me in giving a warm Pittsburgh welcome to violinist Randall Gooseby.
0: Randall Gooseby and Manfred Honeck, center stage at Heinz Hall. Gustav Mahler's choice as the greatest child prodigy of all time. Viennese-born composer Eric Wolfgang Korngold left his European home for Hollywood, where he wrote the 1935 score for The Adventures of Robin Hood, starring Errol Flynn, returned for Captain Blood and The Seahawk. Korngold wrote for King's Row, starring Ronald Reagan, Anthony Adverse, with Olivia de Havilland in front of the camera. Violin superstar Yasha Heifetz, another Hollywood neighbor, gave the world premiere of the Korngold Violin Concerto. You'll hear music from the Hollywood score for Anthony Adverse in the music, along with themes from Juarez and Another Dawn. Here is Randall Gooseby to play the Korngold Violin Concerto with Manfred Honeck and the Pittsburgh Symphony Orchestra.

0: The Violin Concerto by Erich Wolfgang Korngold. Manfred Honeck conducted the Pittsburgh Symphony Orchestra. The soloist was Randall Gooseby. The Pittsburgh Symphony recorded the Korngold Concerto with Itzhak Perlman at Heinz Hall for EMI. Randall Gooseby was a student of Itzhak Perlman. He was born July 6, 1996. He is the recipient of the 2022 Avery Fisher Career Grant and was the first prize winner of the Young Concert Artists International Auditions in 2018. Randall Gooseby was born in San Diego, California. His mother had a Korean family line. Gooseby started learning the violin at the age of 7. He made his debut with the Jacksonville Symphony at age 9. At 13, he played with the New York Philharmonic in a young people's concert at Lincoln Center's Avery Fisher Hall. Randall Gooseby went to Juilliard, the pre-college program there, with a full scholarship, and he's received his bachelor's degree with Itzhak Perlman's assistance. Catherine Cho is one of his teachers, and he obtained a master's of music degree working with Donald Weilerstein and Laurie Smuckler. We claim Laurie Smuckler at WQED because her father, Mark Smuckler, worked as our director of production. Randall Gooseby has returned to the stage, and we have a plan for more music. It's the Louisiana Blues Strut, a cakewalk for solo violin by Coleridge Taylor Perkinson.
1: I believe this piece is on your program already, but this is the Louisiana Blues Strut.

0: A solo for Randall Drewsby after playing the Korngold Violin Concerto. We heard the Louisiana Blues Strut, a cakewalk for solo violin. Coleridge Taylor Perkinson, named for the Black Romantic Era composer Samuel Coleridge Taylor. Coleridge Taylor Perkinson was a jazz pianist who wrote film scores as well as pop arrangements for Marvin Gaye and Harry Belafonte. The Blues Strut was one of his last pieces. It was written for the first African-American member of the New York Philharmonic, appointed by Leonard Bernstein. That was Sanford Allen, who joined the New York Philharmonic in 1962. He played in New York City for 15 years, led a distinguished career as a soloist, conductor, and advisor. The music director of the Pittsburgh Symphony is motioning for his soloist to join him at the microphone.
1: I'm very interesting, actually. When did you start violin?
2: I started violin 20 years ago, so I was 7 years old. This was when I was living in Jacksonville, Florida, with my family, and my mother said, I'm going to make you play an instrument, but you can choose what I make you play.
1: And the family's here as well, isn't it? Yeah, all family's here. Yeah. And you played so fantastic, this Korngold. When did you play first time the Korngold?
2: The first time I played it must have been 5 years ago or so. I learned it in undergrad, but I didn't perform it for the first time until I was in master's. Yeah, so it was about 4 or 5 years ago.
1: And which violin do you play?
2: I'm very fortunate to play on a 1708 Stradivarius. It's on loan from the Samsung Foundation in Korea, and it's been an absolute thrill getting to know the instrument. It's taught me so much about my own playing. It's been about 8 months that I've had the instrument, so we're still kind of in the honeymoon phase, but yeah, we've had fun so far.
1: Well, this is amazing. I mean, I really love your playing because you play this Korngold with such a taste, I think, you know, and a wonderful delicatesse. And you know, it's so difficult, this piece. And I'm so happy to be conductor, not playing this on the violin. And so this is. And tell me, who is your favorite violinist who you admired as a young kid?
2: That's a tough question. There are many, but I guess if I had to choose one, it'd be my teacher, Itzhak Perlman. Yeah.
1: Wonderful. What's so great? So it's an unbelievable pleasure to have you here with us, and Debbie, and many more things are to come now. Thank you so much, and please give a very big applause for Randall again. Yeah?
0: We'll have a few more words with Randall Drewsby in just a moment, but first, music by Franz von Suppe. Von Suppe wrote 30 operettas, 180 ballets, and all sorts of stage works. Two of his overtures are still heard often in the concert hall, The Poet and the Peasant, and The Light Cavalry, which you'll hear now. It takes its name from the age-old practice of troops with lightweight types of weapons and riding relatively small but very fast galloping horses. Here is Manfred Honeck, the Light Cavalry Overture by Franz von Suppe with the Pittsburgh Symphony Orchestra.

0: The Overture to Light Cavalry, the operetta by Franz von Suppe, written for the premiere at Vienna's Karl Theater in March of 1866. Franz von Suppe arrived in Vienna from Croatia. He was born in 1819, arriving in the world on a ship off the Adriatic coast city of Spalato. It's now Split in Croatia. His parents were Austrian. He was sent to Italy to study law and moved with his mother after his father died to Vienna. There he became Franz von Suppe and is to this day a beloved Viennese favorite composer. On this holiday weekend in Pittsburgh, Manfred Honeck has the microphone in hand to introduce the next music by Strauss.
1: And now for some music from the famous Strauss dynasty. I truly look forward to including these pieces on our Thanksgiving concert each year, and each year you will hear some pieces which were never performed here in Pittsburgh. The first one's titled A Woman's Heart in German, Frauenherz.

Josef Strauss is featured with five pieces in this concert. You heard A Woman's Heart, Frauenherz, the Polka Mazurka, Opus 166. Josef Strauss married his childhood sweetheart. They enjoyed a long married life. Her name was Karolina Pruckmeier. The music you just heard was her 1857 wedding gift, Musical Farewell, before Strauss left on an extended engagement in Wrocław, Poland. Josef Strauss wrote 222 polkas and 283 pieces of music. He was trained as an engineer and an architect. And we have four more of his pieces on the way with the Pittsburgh Symphony and Manfred Honeck. The Forwards Polka is next, first heard in Pavlovsk, where the Strauss brothers spent most of their summers in the 1860s at a fashionable resort there.

0: the Feuerfest Polka and the Radetzky March from the Strauss family. I'm Jim Cunningham, enjoying my Café mit Schlag with you. Associate conductors who help us prepare these broadcasts are Mundo and Jacob Joyce. Malia Toranjo is the president and CEO of the Pittsburgh Symphony Orchestra. I hope you'll write. 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
0: It's like New Year's Day in Vienna, only it's Thanksgiving in Pittsburgh. There is no turkey tradition in Vienna. Manfred Honeck played in the Vienna Philharmonic as a violist for 8 years. His brother Rainer is the concertmaster of the Vienna Orchestra and is often seen in the broadcast on New Year's Day. Manfred Honeck brought the New Year's Day tradition from January 1 to Heinz Hall for the past 16 seasons. He's invited special guest Randall Gooseby back on stage to introduce our next music by Josef Strauss.
4: Thank you all so much again for being here to celebrate Thanksgiving weekend with us. Pittsburgh is an extremely lucky city. You guys are home to an absolutely world-class orchestra. And you're also a world-class sports town. I cannot imagine a better crossover between sports and music than Josef Strauss's Sport Polka.

Orchestra, Manfred Honeck conducted. Josef Strauss did not say which sport he had in mind, but most likely it was horse racing. The cover of the first edition of the music shows a jockey in a whirlwind dance with a female partner. It's a holiday weekend in Pittsburgh, and we're without a care, on his organ. Music by Josef Strauss, his Opus 272 from the year 1879. Manfred Honeck and the Pittsburgh Symphony.

Without Cares. Ono Zorgan, Josef Strauss with the Pittsburgh Symphony and Manfred Honeck. We've come to the end of our printed program, but this concert of the Strauss family demands an encore. At least one, most likely two. It's another Josef Strauss favorite, Feuerfest. It's become a must with principal percussionist Andrew Reimer at the Anvil. He's announced that this will be his last since he planned to retire in 2024, August. I asked Andrew Reimer what he had in mind for this big moment. He wrote, "The key, and I exercise much artistic license, is to make Manfred, the orchestra, and the audience wait. In 2023, which was a vintage and just electric performance, I donned an elf costume that I spent minutes finding on eBay. As an aside, the budget was well into two figures, and I spent it all on a new red and green hat with a white tassel, plus an elf costume with red legs complementing my suit." Stage technician Rocky Esposito entered in front of the orchestra, looking fine in a smart gray business suit and turkey hat with drumsticks over the ears. Rocky is spreading rose petals in front of the cart, carrying the anvil as it rolled out. Mr. Esposito was given a tip for his service, but he appears to expect more and accepts a six-pack of Iron City beer with pleasure for his work. As the polka progresses, I add just the quintessential sparkle and magic to the ensemble with driving and precise hammer strokes. An orange Cleveland Browns t-shirt wipes the anvil clean, and it is dusted with a feather duster. The audience goes wild and almost out of control. I take a couple selfies with my phone somewhere in the middle, and after a hilarious recap that brings the house down, the energy builds and builds, and then it ends, and everyone tries to be the first to get to the parking garage. Happy Thanksgiving. Kind regards, Andrew Reimer. Feuerfest, Josef Strauss, Manfred Honeck and the Pittsburgh Symphony, Andrew Reimer, principal percussion with the Anvil.

The anvil was played by Andrew Reamer, principal percussionist of the Pittsburgh Symphony Orchestra. Manfred Honeck conducted Feuerfest by Josef Strauss. German for Fireproof, the polka written by Strauss as a commission by the Wertheim Company. Franz von Wertheim's company produced safes that were marketed as fireproof. Wertheim was known to demonstrate that particular claim by placing his safes in bonfires. The percussionist was striking the anvil with a hammer, recalling the making and solidity of the safe, and there were 20,000 sold. Andrew Reamer, Pittsburgh Symphony principal percussionist, joined the section in 1989. He earned his Bachelor of Music and Master's degree at Temple University. Andy Reamer taught at Duquesne University for 25 years. He played music and recorded with the Pittsburgh Symphony White Tie Group. He composed a popular collection of etudes for marimba entitled Reamer's Elixirs, Two Mallet Fixers. Andrew Reamer carries on a drum and stick-making tradition that can be traced to the mid-19th century. His work and innovations can be found at drummersservice.com. Andy Reamer gets around Pittsburgh on a bike, a motorcycle, or in a kayak, regardless of the weather. He will be missed as the principal percussionist of the Pittsburgh Symphony. The Vienna New Year's Day concert began in Austria in 1939 as a way to boost morale during the Second World War. We now see it on WQED-TV and PBS stations across America. The concerts take place at the Golden Hall, the Musikverein in Vienna. It is seen in over 90 countries by an estimated audience of 50 million. The Vienna State Ballet almost always appears, and it is a tough ticket. Even though there are several performances of the Vienna Philharmonic during various parts of the day. The Philharmonic uses a lottery system in operation 1 year before the concert if you'd like to get a ticket. The New Year's Day program is a message of hope and joy, a fresh start, a message of peace as the new year begins. The concert always ends with the Radetzky March by Johann Strauss, the father. Here's Manfred Honeck to conduct it now.

The Radetzky March by Johann Strauss Sr., his Opus 228. The Pittsburgh Symphony Orchestra was conducted by Manfred Honeck. Austrian military hero Radetzky came back to Vienna after winning the Battle of Custoza. His soldiers were singing a popular song. Allegedly, Strauss heard the singing and put the melody into his Radetzky March. At the premiere, everyone began clapping along, and that tradition has continued all the way to the present. Former Pittsburgh Symphony music director Lauren Mazel was a favorite guest of the Vienna Philharmonic. He conducted the New Year's Day concert 11 times from 1980 through 2005. Only concertmaster Willy Roszkowski has conducted it more often. There were many memorable moments in those concerts at the Musikverein. For the Jockey Polka, Lauren cracked the whip playing the percussion instrument and turned the tables over to a percussionist who conducted from the percussion section with a baton. Lauren also played the violin as a soloist in several New Year's Day concerts, and he repeated his violin solo spot in Pittsburgh at Heinz Hall. Here is Lauren Mazel to conduct the overture to Johann Strauss' operetta, Die Fledermaus, with the Pittsburgh Symphony Orchestra.

Former Pittsburgh Symphony music director Lauren Mazel on April 18, 1996. Deflator Mouse by Johann Strauss, the Pittsburgh Symphony at Heinz Hall. The beautiful Blue Danube by Johann Strauss Jr. is the emotional highlight of every New Year's concert in Vienna. The conductor always makes a speech to the audience. The orchestra starts to play it. Just the first few bars always bring applause. The conductor turns to the audience and speaks. You know the expression, taking coals to Newcastle. Well, former Pittsburgh Symphony music director Maurice Janssens took the Pittsburgh Symphony on tour to the Musikverein in Vienna on May 29, 2000. There he conducted the Blue Danube Waltz as an encore.

Music by Johann Strauss Jr. on the beautiful Blue Danube at the Musikverein, the home of the Vienna Philharmonic. It was the Pittsburgh Symphony from their May 2000 European tour. That concert ended with the Firebird Suite by Igor Stravinsky, and it required three encores: the Nutcracker Pas de Deux, the Thunder and Lightning Polka, and On the Beautiful Blue Danube by Johann Strauss, which we always hear on New Year's Day. Maurice Janssens conducted the New Year's Day concert in Vienna on three occasions, in 2006, 2012, and 2016. We thought we'd have them more, Maurice Janssens and Lauren Mazel, music directors of the Pittsburgh Symphony. That's the curious mix of emotion with the Strauss Waltz family on New Year's Day. Joy at being together and wistful sadness thinking of those we've lost at the start of the new year. After nearly a quarter century of music making at the Syria Mosque and at Heinz Hall, we lost William Steinberg. That was in New York City on May 16, 1978. Steinberg loved to go on tour with the Pittsburgh Symphony. He rode at the front of the bus, wearing a mask over his eyes so that he could sleep on those domestic journeys. As an encore, he often played a combination of two pieces from the Strauss family. His recordings for Command Classics have all been reissued in a 17-CD set for Deutsche Grammophon, which arrived in 2024. Steinberg grew up in the Central European concert halls, and he wanted that feeling at Heinz Hall, asking for gold and silver with the mirrors and red carpeting and crystal chandeliers. Here he is with a Strauss encore he loved to play: Perpetual Motion and the Tritch Tratch or Chit Chat Polka.

Music by Johann Strauss Jr., the Perpetual Motion and Tritch Tratch Polka, which William Steinberg combined as an encore on numerous tours. It's back once again from a 17-CD set of all of his recordings made with the Pittsburgh Symphony at Soldiers and Sailors Memorial Hall in Pittsburgh. That set appears on the Deutsche Grammophon label, William Steinberg, Complete Command Classics Recordings. The Johann Strauss Jr. was recorded in May of 1967 at Soldiers and Sailors. Robert Fine was the recording engineer, and the recording was made on 35mm magnetic film. Maris Janssens conducted music from the Strauss family members on several occasions. Here is Maris Janssens with Johann Strauss Jr.'s At the Hunt, the Polka Opus 373 from the year 1875, the Pittsburgh Symphony Orchestra.

Maris Janssens conducted Auf der Jagd, On the Hunt, the polka opus 373 by Johann Strauss Jr. That performance was from December of 2003 at Heinz Hall. The polka we just heard, On the Hunt, is a collection of tunes from the operetta Cagliostro in Vienna, first performed in the late autumn of 1875 with the composer's brother Edward Strauss conducting the Strauss Orchestra. This Pittsburgh Symphony Concert began with music by Gloria Isabel Ramos Triano, the world premiere of her Joy, written in 2022. We heard Eric Wolfgang Korngold's Violin Concerto, played by Randall Gooseby, the Overture to Light Cavalry by Franz von Suppe. There were five pieces by Josef Strauss: A Woman's Heart, the Forward Polka, the Sport Polka, Without a Care, and Feuerfest. Johann Strauss the Father's Radetzky March. Lauren Mazel conducted Johann Strauss Jr.'s Overture for Die Fledermaus. On the Beautiful Blue Danube was played by the Pittsburgh Symphony with Maris Janssens at the Golden Hall in Vienna, the Musikverein. And we had William Steinberg at the end, Johann Strauss Jr.'s Perpetual Motion and Chit Chat Polka. Brian Savar is the program and production manager of WQED-FM. He assembles these broadcasts. Harold F. Chambers III is the recording and mastering engineer at Heinz Hall. I'm Jim Cunningham, wishing you the best of this year and every year. Thank you so much for listening to Pittsburgh Symphony Radio. I hope you'll write. The address is 4802 Fifth Avenue, Pittsburgh, PA 15213. 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
2: 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We're in the conductor's dressing room with the maestro, David Robertson. Welcome back to Pittsburgh. Emmanuel Ax, welcome back to Pittsburgh. It is a joy to have James Ennis back with us at Heinz Hall. Maestro Christoph Eschenbach, welcome back to Pittsburgh. We're at the symphony with Joshua Bell. You may have seen them on stage at Heinz Hall, but how well do you know the conductors, soloists, and composers for the Pittsburgh Symphony Orchestra? 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

AutoJoy is a message to humans, and we need this message of brotherhood in our society, in our time, very, very much. And I think whenever time we live, AutoJoy is always a highlight. It's also something where we can rethink our life and can remind us we are humans and we have to understand each other and we have to love each other.

0: Manfred Honeck asks, why? Why are we here? Where do we go? Beethoven and Bruckner gave the answer through music. Celebrating the 200th anniversary of Beethoven's first performance of the Ninth with its Ode to Joy in Vienna, May 1824, and the 200th anniversary of Anton Bruckner's birth on September 4, 1824, it's Pittsburgh Symphony Radio. Fellow Seeker, Jim Cunningham with you for a concert of two world premieres, one from Sammy Musa and a Bruckner arrangement made by Thomas Illa and Manfred Honeck. There's an offstage military band celebrating victory and the fizziest Beethoven Ninth you'll ever hear. The Mendelssohn Choir sings Ode to Joy with four soloists in their Heinz Hall debuts, plus Anton Bruckner's Locus Isti and Ave Maria. Our bicentennial broadcast is made possible with the support of the musicians of the Pittsburgh Symphony Orchestra. To begin, Locus Isti was written in 1869 to celebrate the dedication of the votive chapel of the cathedral at Linz, Austria, where Anton Bruckner had been the cathedral organist. The music begins with the choir singing Locus Isti, Ad Deo Factus Est. This place was made by God, a priceless sacrament. After the Mendelssohn Choir sings the Bruckner, we'll hear a world premiere flowing one right into the other. The second music is by Sammy Musa. Conductor and composer Sammy Musa was commissioned by the Pittsburgh Symphony to write Ad Gillis Deda, Hymn for Orchestra. Musa told me it's terrific to have his music on a program with one of his favorite composers, Anton Bruckner.
1: I must say that Anton Bruckner is probably my favorite composer, and so I'm very glad that Manfred Honeck thought of combining my work with Bruckner's.
0: Here is Manfred Honeck to conduct the Pittsburgh Symphony with the Mendelssohn Choir of Pittsburgh, Locus Isti, followed immediately by Sammy Musa's Ad Gillis Deda in a world premiere commissioned by the Pittsburgh Symphony.

0: Music by Sammy Musa, a world premiere commissioned by the Pittsburgh Symphony Orchestra, Abgillis Deda. Manfred Honeck conducted. The first music we heard was by Anton Bruckner, his Locus Iste, sung by the Mendelssohn Choir of Pittsburgh.
1: The piece was written in Georgia, in Caucasus, of course, not Georgia, USA. I was there this winter. I spent 2 months there, and this is where the piece was written. And Abgillis Deda is an ancient deity from that region. As we know, Georgia is a very old country and a very old place. This deity was, and still is, a god of fertility and, for me most importantly, a god of protection. And that was a very strong concept for me, something that really, I don't want to use the word inspiration, that's why I'm careful, because that's another concept which I find a bit problematic, but it helped me with the piece. I knew no one before I went. I just had contact with one person to whom the piece is dedicated, Nicholas Rashveli, who is a composer and a conductor from Georgia. And we knew of each other, but we had not met. And I wrote him, I said, I will be coming to your country soon. He's the music director of the National Orchestra. And he told me, if you come here, you have to come conduct the orchestra. We need to organize something. So it ended up being a concert, and I conducted a piece of mine in Beethoven's Fifth Symphony with the National Orchestra. It was a wonderful experience. And then through that process and spending so much time together, we became really close friends, and I dedicated a piece to him.
0: Sammy Musa, composer of Abgillis Deda, composed in the Caucasus Mountains in Georgia. Abgillis Deda, or Mother Place, as the Georgian title loosely translates into English, refers to the idea of a sanctuary and its musical repercussions. Musa opened the season for the Helsinki Philharmonic with this music. He's now composer in residence there, and Jukka-Pekka Saraste conducted it in September of 2024, but this was the world premiere. Musa's violin concerto was played at Heinz Hall in a United States premiere in 2022 with Karen Gamyo and Fabian Gabel. And Musa's Elysium will have a Pittsburgh Symphony premiere with Osmo Venska and the orchestra in January of 2025. Jim Cunningham with you for Anton Bruckner's 200th anniversary celebration. It continues with two more pieces. We'll hear his Ave Maria and the quintet arranged for orchestra. Then Beethoven's Ninth concludes this broadcast of Pittsburgh Symphony Radio. The Ave Maria is a sacred motet by Anton Bruckner, a setting of the Latin prayer. Bruckner wrote it in Linz in 1861, and it is a favorite of Manfred Honeck, who sang it in Vienna as a choir member during his first years as a musician. The motet Ave Maria was first heard at a mass in the Linz Cathedral. It's now the Old Cathedral. Bruckner was the organist there. Also from 1860, he was director of the Choral Society, the Liedertafel. Bruckner wrote about the first performance in October of 1861. I was, in the end, splendidly applauded by my choir twice. Here is Manfred Honeck to conduct the Mendelssohn Choir of Pittsburgh, the Pittsburgh Symphony Orchestra, Ave Maria by Anton Bruckner.

Ave Maria by Anton Bruckner with the Mendelssohn Choir of Pittsburgh, prepared by Daniel Singer. Manfred Honeck conducted the Pittsburgh Symphony Orchestra. We're celebrating the 200th anniversary of Anton Bruckner's birth. There's one more world premiere with Bruckner, the Adagio from the String Quintet in F. Manfred Honeck played the quintet as a violist in his years in Vienna. He loves it and decided it would work with the larger orchestral sound, asking composer Thomas Illa to help him arrange it for the world premiere you are about to hear. The Adagio from the String Quintet in F by Anton Bruckner, played by the Pittsburgh Symphony Orchestra.

0: The Adagio from the String Quintet in F Major by Anton Bruckner. Manfred Honeck made that arrangement with Thomas Illa. This was the first performance anywhere. Manfred Honeck conducted the Pittsburgh Symphony Orchestra. The quintet was requested by Bruckner's superior, Josef Helmesberger, for a string quartet. Bruckner wrote a viola quintet instead in 1878. He dedicated the quintet to Duke Maximilian Emanuel in Bavaria. In 1885, the Helmesberger Quartet played it. Duke Emanuel was pleased by the composition and gave Bruckner a diamond pin. In all, there were 23 performances of the Bruckner Quintet in Bruckner's lifetime. Manfred Honeck has recorded Anton Bruckner's 4th, 7th, and 9th symphonies with the Pittsburgh Symphony to great acclaim. In a recent New York Times article by David Allen, beginning "Bruckner, Bruckner everywhere," he writes, "There was a time when Bruckner was a relative rarity. At 200, Anton Bruckner is more popular than ever with conductors." Why? There are 7 conductors in the article, including Manfred Honeck. The music director of the Pittsburgh Symphony tells us, "If you go to a concert and are open, you will always, always be touched by Bruckner, captured by the spirituality. Humans generally have this longing for something. We long for joy, and we will have it." Ludwig van Beethoven is on the way, his 9th, as we celebrate 200 years of Bruckner and Beethoven with Manfred Honeck and the Pittsburgh Symphony. It's our mission on Pittsburgh Symphony Radio to bring you joy. I'm Jim Cunningham, celebrant. Jacob Joyce and Moon Doe, associate conductors, help us prepare these broadcasts. Malia Toranjo is the president and CEO of the Pittsburgh Symphony Orchestra, and this program is distributed by PRX.
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0: The Ode to Joy from Beethoven's 9th, celebrating the 200th anniversary of the premiere, which took place in May of 1824 in Vienna. It was Friday, May 7th at the Theater am Kärntner-Tor. This performance takes place at Heinz Hall. You'll hear the Mendelssohn Choir with Manfred Honeck and 4 soloists who are making their Pittsburgh debut. Martina Rosamano, soprano. Evgenia Asanova, mezzo-soprano. Seungwoo Simon Young, tenor. Vladislav Bujalski is the bass baritone. Manfred Honeck has recorded the Beethoven 9th for the reference label with the Pittsburgh Symphony and the Mendelssohn Choir. He told me about his special approach, which is faster than most and involves a military band off stage.
3: Beethoven's metronome numbers are very clearly written in 1824. He knew exactly which tempo he wants. It was the habit and a tradition to take much slower tempo as Beethoven as indicated in his metronome numbers. And I wanted to go back to these metronome numbers, which are quick and quite quick. His tempo markings are very clearly, and they are so good and so right. Listen, for example, the end is it's not allegro vivace, it's not a presto, It's prestissimo. It's the quickest tempo a composer could write in the time of Beethoven, Mozart, and Haydn. And it shows a lot of things which other revolution march in the fourth movement, where a banda is coming. This marching band, it's a military band, which composed by Beethoven. I will have this offstage, which is never been done, but it's right because they're coming back from the battle and calling the victory. In the end, the tenor singing, what a joy to be here, and we celebrate a victory. This is so great. I think it's a wonderful thing what can do here in Pittsburgh.
0: Manfred Honeck and the Pittsburgh Symphony Orchestra. Here he is to conduct the Ninth by Ludwig van Beethoven, the Mendelssohn Choir, prepared by Daniel Singer.

You heard the Symphony No. 9 by Ludwig van Beethoven, the Choral Symphony Opus 125 in D minor. The Mendelssohn Choir of Pittsburgh was prepared by Daniel Singer. Manfred Honeck conducted. Our soloists were soprano Martina Rosomano. She is artist in residence at the Paris Opera Academy since September of 2021, born in Italy. We heard mezzo-soprano Evgenia Asanova, who recently appeared at the Salzburg Festival. Between 2016 and 2018, she attended the Young Artists Opera Program at Moscow's Bolshoi Theater. There she made her debut as Fyodor in Boris Godunov, and shortly thereafter joined the ensemble of the Bern Concert Theater. The Beethoven Ninth featured Seungwoo Siman Yang, tenor, who also appeared at the Salzburg Festival in Austria. He was born in South Korea in 1997. Since 2018, he's been studying with Carolyn James at Hamburg's University of Music and Theater and was a member of the International Opera Studio of the Hamburg State Opera. And we heard Vladislav Bujalski, bass baritone. He's from Berdyansk in Ukraine. Recently, he appeared in the Lindemann Young Artist Program at the Metropolitan Opera in New York and sang several performances of Idomeneo conducted by Manfred Honeck at the Met. He also sang Don Carlos, conducted by Carlo Rizzi. Bujalski is a principal singer of the Semperoper in Dresden. The Ode to Joy in Beethoven's Ninth has moved the spirit, as you can hear from the ovation at Heinz Hall. Beethoven's Ninth has been recorded twice by the Pittsburgh Symphony with William Steinberg in 1966 and in 2021 with Manfred Honeck and the Mendelssohn Choir. Richard Osborne, writing in Gramophone magazine, noted the especially fine string playing of the Pittsburgh Symphony in the recording on the reference label, but overall he preferred the Steinberg reissue on Deutsche Grammophon of the 1966 Beethoven. He found it more profound. Beethoven was a profound inspiration for composer Anton Bruckner, also celebrated in this bicentennial concert. Bruckner's symphonies are known for their grand scale and expansive forms, much like Beethoven's later works, especially the Ninth. Bruckner was a devout Catholic. He was drawn to Beethoven's ability to express the sublime and transcendent, as is Manfred Honeck drawn in. Like Beethoven's Ninth, Bruckner's symphonies often begin with slow, majestic introductions that build into powerful, dramatic expression. Big, like Beethoven. Bruckner even considered Beethoven as a spiritual guide, praying before composing and seeking divine inspiration. Bruckner wrote 9 or 10 big, hour-long symphonies, so his short pieces are in short supply. Here's one now. His early overture is a rare item in elapsed time. The overture in G minor was still a rarity when William Steinberg added it to his Bruckner Seventh, done in May of 1968 at Soldiers and Sailors Memorial Hall. Just last year, Deutsche Grammophon reissued all of the Steinberg Command Classics recordings, and with the Bruckner Seventh, here is the overture. Anton Bruckner with William Steinberg and the Pittsburgh Symphony.

The Overture in G Minor by Anton Bruckner. William Steinberg conducted the Pittsburgh Symphony Orchestra from the Complete Command Classics recordings issued on Deutsche Grammophon. William Steinberg was an early proponent of Mahler and Bruckner, performing those composers often before it became fashionable to do so. This was at the Syria Mosque, just a couple of blocks away from the recording venue you just visited at Soldiers and Sailors in Pittsburgh's Oakland section. This Pittsburgh Symphony Radio broadcast began with Anton Bruckner's Locus Isti. We heard Sammy Musa at Gillis Data, the hymn for orchestra in a world premiere. The Mendelssohn Choir sang Ave Maria by Anton Bruckner. We had Bruckner's Adagio from the string quintet in F, arranged by Thomas Ille and Manfred Honeck, in a world premiere. And Beethoven's Ninth. Manfred Honeck told the New York Times, "You can be Catholic, you can be Christian, you can be Jewish, Muslim, whatever. Anton Bruckner's music is for everybody here, because he always looks up, not with one eye, with both eyes. There is enormous honesty in his spirituality. There is nothing which is artificial." That's our mission on Pittsburgh Symphony Radio. Always looking up with both eyes. Jim Cunningham, looking along with you. Brian Savar is the program and production manager for WQED-FM. He puts these broadcasts together. The recording and mastering engineer at Hines Hall is Harold F. Chambers III. Our program is supported by the musicians of the Pittsburgh Symphony Orchestra.

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2: Lennon and McCartney's long and winding road that leads to your door. And Jack Kerouac, the beat poet, his On the Road, part of the American romance of the road. With you, dear friend, Pittsburgh Symphony Radio presents Songs of the Open Road by Michael Dougherty in a world premiere with principal oboe Cynthia Coleto de Almeida and principal horn William Caballero. You will hear two composers creating music that connects with music lovers of our time, Jesse Montgomery, Coincident Dances, plus a Pittsburgh Symphony calling card, Gustav Mahler's Fifth Symphony from Austrian-born maestro Manfred Honeck. Jim Cunningham with you. Our program is supported by the musicians of the Pittsburgh Symphony Orchestra. Here is Manfred Honeck to conduct Coincident Dances by Jesse Montgomery.

0: Jesse Montgomery, her Coincident Dances with the Pittsburgh Symphony Orchestra and music director Manfred Honeck. Jesse Montgomery is the Mead Composer in Residence with the Chicago Symphony Orchestra from 2021. She studied violin at Juilliard, won the Leonard Bernstein Award from the ASCAP Foundation, Musical America's Composer of the Year 2023, and was commissioned by the Met Opera, working with Valerie Coleman and Joel Thompson to develop new music for Lincoln Center. Jesse Montgomery was born December 8, 1981, in New York City. Gustav Mahler's Fifth Symphony is on the way in this program, but next, Michael Dougherty, the world premiere of his Songs of the Open Road for oboe, horn, and orchestra. Written for the principals of the Pittsburgh Symphony, oboe Cynthia Coleto de Almeida and horn William Caballero. The composer is on stage with music director Manfred Honeck to introduce the music.
1: Thank you so much, Peter. So wonderful to see here, and thank you for coming to this point to hear this wonderful orchestra. A new piece will be born this weekend, and the composer Michael Dougherty is here. Michael, thank you so much for writing this wonderful piece for us. We are so glad and proud to have this. And I want to ask you, just if you can tell a little bit about the piece.
2: Well, thanks for that kind intro, and I want to thank everybody who made today's concert and this commission possible. Our musical road trip for oboe, horn, and orchestra starts in California along the Pacific Coast Highway and the lyrical beaches of Big Sur and the Sandpipers. We then head westward across the jagged, syncopated Rocky Mountains and the Continental Divide, the highest point in America. Then we go across the Midwest and north to the magical Sleeping Bear Dunes in northern Michigan. Then we go eastward to Jamestown, New York, and the hometown of the legendary comic actress Lucille Ball, the Lucille Ball Desi Arnaz Museum, and our two soloists, Bill and Cindy, have their second home there. Then finally we go south along the Blue Ridge Parkway and the Blue Ridge Mountains and the lyrical Shenandoah River, and then we end up at the southernmost point in America, Key West, Florida, where Cuban music fills the air and the party never ends.
1: Let's hear the piece. Thank you once again. It was wonderful that you'd come to us and present the piece. Thank you so much, Michael.

0: Music by Michael Dougherty, his Songs of the Open Road for oboe, horn, and orchestra. Commissioned by the Pittsburgh Symphony Orchestra and Manfred Honeck. You heard the world premiere at Heinz Hall. The performance took place on June 7, 2024. The Open Road with Gustav and Alma Mahler, those lovebirds, will be heard in Mahler's Symphony No. 5, still to come from Pittsburgh Symphony Radio. Jim Cunningham with you. 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Malia Toranjo is the president and CEO of the Pittsburgh Symphony. 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

It was their song, their music, Gustav Mahler's Symphony No. 5. The composer was 41 when he met one of the most beautiful women in Vienna, Alma Schindler. He was almost twice her age. Their first summer together spent at Meiernig, the country retreat on the Wörthersee in southern Austria. That's where the fifth began to come together. The Part 3 Adagietto for strings and harp, said to be a love song for Alma Mahler. Jim Cunningham with you, Pittsburgh Symphony Radio. It's nearly an hour of music, opening with the Trauermarsch, in Part 2, the Scherzo, and Part 3, the Adagietto and Rondo. Gustav Mahler, Symphony No. 5 in C-sharp minor, with the Pittsburgh Symphony Orchestra, conducted by Manfred Honeck.

0: You heard the Symphony No. 5 in C-sharp minor by Gustav Mahler with the Pittsburgh Symphony Orchestra conducted by Manfred Honeck. Principal Trumpet Micah Wilkinson was heard in the solos in the first movement, and you heard Principal Horn William Caballero in the long and challenging solo horn part in the scherzo. In the adagietto with its gentle string music, Gretchen van Heusen, Principal Harp. The Mahler Symphony No. 5 was recorded by the Pittsburgh Symphony for the Exton label in 2011. This Pittsburgh Symphony radio broadcast began with Coincident Dances by Jesse Montgomery. We heard Songs of the Open Road by Michael Dougherty in its world premiere with Principal Horn William Caballero and Principal Oboe Cynthia Coledo de Almeida. Brian Savar is the program and production manager for WQED-FM. He helps to assemble these broadcasts. I'm Jim Cunningham. I hope you'll write. 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Harold F. Chambers III is the recording and mastering engineer for these broadcasts. 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

The holiday favorite written under a hot summer 1741 sun in a blazing flash of inspiration by George Frederick Handel. Messiah with the Pittsburgh Symphony and Manfred Honeck, plus the Mendelssohn Choir of Pittsburgh. Jim Cunningham with you. The trumpet shall sound, the dead shall be raised, every valley shall be exalted. Hallelujah.

0: The music director of the Pittsburgh Symphony, Manfred Honeck, never gets tired of Messiah.
1: It's a piece which always amazes me, and I believe that it is so popular. There is just one reason. It's just fantastic music. And always when something popular, people like it because they are so fond of that wonderful melodies. The message Handel gives out with the music, it has a certain spirituality. And the melodies and the way he created these choruses is fantastic. Mighty, but also sensitive chorus. There's a dignity in this music which it impresses me all the time. And that's the reason why I want to do it in Pittsburgh and want to present it in this special holiday season.
2: It never gets old, does it? Like Tchaikovsky's Nutcracker during the holiday. It never gets old.
1: There's a reason why there is a tradition, Nutcracker and Messiah, in the holiday season. It's so true because it's the music is created and it is music for eternity. I must say, it is so rich and in the content, so rich in emotions that I personally have always the feeling you can play this over and over and you will never get tired about that. You will always be so impressed.
0: Manfred Honeck at Heinz Hall for Messiah by George Frideric Handel. It was long thought that Handel, a devout Christian and Bible scholar, composed Messiah out of sheer religious fervor, with no thought of an immediate performance. In his study of the composer, the distinguished scholar of 18th century music, H.C. Robbins Landon, contended that the music was written at the request of William, Duke of Devonshire, the Lord Lieutenant of Dublin, who visited London early in 1741. William knew Handel largely through his sacred vocal music, apparently asked him to provide a new piece for performance at a series of concerts in Dublin that would aid various local charities. Handel's newly regained creative enthusiasm, stirred by William's request, continued to percolate, and he began Samson immediately upon finishing Messiah, completing all but two numbers of that score within 6 weeks. Handel was undoubtedly glad to leave London and its bitter disappointments. He'd had some failures with opera in the city of London. He arrived in the Irish capital on November 18, 1741, being universally known by his excellent compositions in all kinds of music from the city's press. Messiah's three parts, the advent of the Messiah, the passion of Christ, and his resurrection, bring together the most sacred events of the Christian calendar. The sincerity and loftiness of expression in Handel's music transcend any boundaries. The soloists joining the Mendelssohn Choir are Ying Fang, soprano, Reginald Mobley, countertenor, Timothy Fallon, tenor, and Alexander Elliott, baritone, with the Mendelssohn Choir of Pittsburgh, directed by Matthew Mahaffey. After the opening symphonia with the Pittsburgh Symphony, Timothy Fallon gets us started singing Comfort Ye My People, and Every Valley Shall Be Exalted. Here is Manfred Honeck to conduct the Pittsburgh Symphony Orchestra, Handel's Messiah.

0: The Mendelssohn Choir of Pittsburgh singing George Frideric Handel's Messiah, ending the first half with His yoke is easy, His burden is light. Manfred Honeck, Pittsburgh Symphony Music Director, conducted. The soprano was Ying Fang, Reginald Mobley, countertenor, Timothy Fallon, tenor, and Alexander Elliott, baritone, with the Mendelssohn Choir of Pittsburgh prepared by their director, Matthew Mahaffey. Still to come in this Pittsburgh Symphony broadcast, the Hallelujah Chorus. Ying Fang will sing, I Know That My Redeemer Liveth. Alexander Elliott has The Trumpet Shall Sound with principal trumpet Micah Wilkinson. And we'll hear the Mendelssohn Choir of Pittsburgh keeping the action moving all along the way. Jim Cunningham here. My burden is light. It's always a joy to be with you. Malia Toranjo is the president and CEO of the Pittsburgh Symphony Orchestra. Our associate conductors Moon Doe and Jacob Joyce help in the preparation of these programs. The musicians of the Pittsburgh Symphony also enthusiastically support Pittsburgh Symphony Radio, which is distributed by PRX.
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0: It's Handel's Messiah from Heinz Hall in Pittsburgh with the Pittsburgh Symphony and Manfred Honeck, music director. The Mendelssohn Choir joins for this performance. I'm Jim Cunningham. For the 1741 premiere of Handel's Messiah, choristers were assembled from Dublin's cathedrals, the best available soloists, and instrumentalists were hired. The date of the premiere was set for April 13th. Messiah was a triumph. It gave universal satisfaction to all present and was allowed by the greatest judges to be the finest composition of music that has ever been heard. Such was the announcement from Faulkner's Journal. It took some time before Messiah enjoyed an equal success in London, where, in the words of H.C. Robbins Landon, there was strong opposition to hearing the words of the New Testament in a theater with actors and actresses of loose morals and dubious habits. Just the same, Handel's Messiah came to be recognized during the next decade as Handel's masterpiece. It was the last music he directed, only 8 days before he died, on the 14th of April, 1759. Messiah has more choruses than any of his oratorios except Israel in Egypt. The soloists in Messiah are commentators on, rather than participants or characters in the oratorio's story. Our soloists have gathered on stage. We have Reginald Mobley, countertenor, Ying Fang, soprano, tenor Timothy Fallon, and baritone Alexander Elliott. The Mendelssohn Choir of Pittsburgh are on the risers. They've been prepared by Matthew Mahaffey. And here is Manfred Honeck, the music director of the Pittsburgh Symphony Orchestra, part two of George Frideric Handel's Messiah.

Worthy is the Lamb with the Mendelssohn Choir of Pittsburgh, closing George Frideric Handel's Messiah. Manfred Honeck conducted the Pittsburgh Symphony and the Mendelssohn Choir at Heinz Hall. We heard soloist Ying Fang, the Chinese-born soprano who's been praised as indispensable at the Metropolitan Opera in Mozart, that from the New York Times, and she's said to have a voice that can stop time, pure and rich and open and consummately expressive. That word from the Financial Times of London. Last season, Ying Fang made her debut at the Vienna State Opera as Susanna in The Marriage of Figaro. She also sang it for the Handel and Haydn Society in Boston. Last season, she was at the Metropolitan Opera in Idomeneo as conducted by Manfred Honeck. Reginald Mobley, countertenor, known to his colleagues as Reggie, sang at the coronation of Charles III in 2023. He also sang at the BBC Proms. He currently lives in Boston, Massachusetts. He was born in Gainesville, Florida. He went to Eastside High School there, and as a boy, he sang at Gainesville's Bethel Seventh-day Adventist Church. Reginald Mobley won an art scholarship to Davidson College in North Carolina. Then he attended Oakwood University in Huntsville, Alabama. He studied tenor and studied at the University of Florida in Gainesville. Our tenor, Timothy Fallon, was mentored by Marilyn Horn, the esteemed American mezzo-soprano from Bradford, Pennsylvania. Timothy Fallon sang at the 900-year-old Tomenarchor of Leipzig. He has worked with Helmut Rilling, Herbert Blomstedt, Maren Alsop, and Masaki Suzuki. Timothy Fallon was born in Binghamton, New York. His degree in music is from Westminster Choir College, and he has a master's in opera from Binghamton University and an artist diploma from the Juilliard School. Baritone Alexander Elliott is a graduate of the prestigious Marola Opera Program at the San Francisco Opera. He received the 2013 John Moriarty Award for his outstanding contribution to Central City Opera. Alexander Elliott is from Florence, South Carolina. He went to Florida State University, where he studied with David Okerlund. Jim Cunningham with you. Messiah by George Frideric Handel. The Pittsburgh Symphony has been performing Messiah since shortly after it was founded. One of the great American sopranos, Louise Homer, was born in Pittsburgh. She was born Louise Dilworth Beatty. Her father, the Reverend William Trimble Beatty, was a Presbyterian minister who founded Pennsylvania College for Women, now Chatham University. At first, her dad expressed concerns over his daughter's desired singing career. He thought that her gifts should be meant solely for worship within the church, but she was able to convince her father that she could employ her vocal gifts outside of the church without singing in sin. Louise Homer was the American composer Samuel Barber's aunt. She performed many times with the Pittsburgh Symphony. Victor Herbert conducted her in 1903 when she sang Orfeo. She also sang Wagner's Rienzi and Meyerbeer's Le Prophète in Pittsburgh. Louise Homer recorded several excerpts from Messiah. Here she is in 1919.

Louise Homer sang He Shall Feed His Flock from George Frideric Handel's Messiah on a Victrola 78 RPM release. Handel's Messiah may have been his biggest hit, but earlier he'd had Water Music written for King George and his Ride on the Thames 24 years before writing Messiah. Water Music by George Frideric Handel with the Pittsburgh Symphony Orchestra and former music director Andre Previn.

0: The former music director of the Pittsburgh Symphony, Andre Previn, with Water Music by George Frederick Handel. The principal flute of the Pittsburgh Symphony, Lorna McGee, is in the holiday spirit this year. She joined her colleagues to play in the Symphony's Splendor House Tour this season, one of the Pittsburgh Symphony Association's biggest fundraisers of the year.
1: Yeah, I love it. It's a really happy event, and it's so beautiful to witness all the care and attention and the effort and the love that goes into organizing this, both from the PSA team and also the homeowners and all the volunteers, all the musicians. It's a lot of people who are involved in this, and it's designed to just lift our spirits and get in the holiday spirit, and it's really enjoyable. I always love playing there.
0: What are you going to play for us?
1: I'm going to do a little medley. It almost feels too early to do Christmas carols, so I'm going to start with Green Sleeves. And then I will pop in a few carols that are maybe lesser known. I'm going to do the British melody for Away in the Manger.
0: Wonderful.
1: Which I love it, and I miss it. So I thought, well, this is a good chance to play it. I'll play Silent Night, Il est né, le divin enfant, and then I'm going to finish with a sweet little flute piece by Gossec that is just very jubilant and kind of captures the festive flair.

Pittsburgh Symphony Principal Flute, Lorna McGee, with the Tambourin by Francois Gossec. Holiday cheer recorded in the studio at WQED-FM and played at the Symphony Splendor House Tour.

I hope you enjoyed our presentation of Messiah with Manfred Honeck and the Pittsburgh Symphony. Harold F. Chambers III is the recording and mastering engineer at Hines Hall. Brian Savar is our editor and producer. I'm Jim Cunningham. You can reach me at 4802 Fifth Avenue, Pittsburgh, Pennsylvania, 15213. I hope you'll write, and you can send an email to jcunningham@wqed.org. 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
3: There's this very old bird-dinosaur hybrid called the Archaeopteryx, which I was... I came across in a Columbia University dinosaur class. We had to take it. I would never have signed up for a science class on my own. But I came away remembering there was this kind of fascinating fossil of this truly like bird-dinosaur crossover. And so when I was starting to write this piece for Anne, keeping her fiery personality in mind and also her incredible ability to float melodies, I had this idea that perhaps it could embody that schizophrenic nature of part beautiful singing bird and then also part totally frenetic, small, skittish dinosaur running around.
4: 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Leonard Slatkin conducts Franz Joseph Haydn's Symphony No. 68, Camille Saint-Saëns' Organ Symphony No. 3, and a world premiere commissioned by the Pittsburgh Symphony, Mason Bates' Violin Concerto, with soloist Anne Akiko Myers, who plays some of the most expensive violins in the world.

I won't charge you a dime to listen. I'm Jim Cunningham. Pittsburgh Symphony Radio is made possible by the musicians of the Pittsburgh Symphony Orchestra and the listeners of Classical QED 89.3. You think you're overloaded at the office? Franz Joseph Haydn wrote his 68th symphony for the series of concerts he conducted at the Esterházy Palace, held every Tuesday and Thursday. He was also in charge of the opera and marionette theaters. Haydn organized the repertory and the roster of performers, oversaw the music library and the instrument collections, and conducted all the performances. In the year 1786, Haydn conducted 125 performances of 17 operas. 8 of them were premieres. Somehow, he still found time to write the Symphony No. 68 in B-flat major. Here it is with the Pittsburgh Symphony Orchestra and guest conductor Leonard Slatkin.

0: You heard the Symphony No. 68 in B-flat major by Franz Joseph Haydn, played by the Pittsburgh Symphony Orchestra, with principal guest conductor Leonard Slatkin. The first performance of the Haydn 68 Symphony took place at the Esterházy Palace in Hungary in 1778. The composer, Franz Joseph Haydn, was the conductor. The 68th has never been played by the Pittsburgh Symphony. This marks the first performance at Heinz Hall. Haydn was born on the 31st of March, 1732, in Rohrau, Lower Austria. He died on the 31st of May, 1809, in Vienna. Pittsburgh Symphony principal guest conductor Leonard Slatkin has written a wide-ranging book titled Conducting Business, the first of what he hopes will be a three-volume series. The Pittsburgh Symphony turns up on a few pages of Conducting Business in connection with his work with the orchestra at the summer Great Woods Festival, and when he judged the Pittsburgh Youth Symphony conducting competition at Heinz Hall, which chose Kemper Edwards as the winner.
1: When I'm asked about what a conductor does, what's the job, the best answers I've ever gotten are from young people. And Kemper, as well as the other competitors, really summarized it, and they really got it. You have to lead, you have to have a solid idea of how you want the pieces to go, you have to be clear, you have to inspire. They got it right.
0: Pittsburgh Symphony principal guest conductor Leonard Slatkin at Heinz Hall. Check out his recent book, Conducting Business, and we'll hear more from Leonard Slatkin a little bit later. We'll hear him conduct the world premiere of the Mason Bates Violin Concerto. I'm Jim Cunningham. You're listening to Pittsburgh Symphony Radio. Next, the Symphony No. 3 in C minor by Camille Saint-Saëns, written in 1886 at what was probably the top of his career. The third is known as the Organ Symphony, even though it isn't a true symphony for organ, but an orchestral symphony where two sections out of four employ the pipe organ. Saint-Saëns says it was a symphony avec orgue, a symphony with organ. About writing his organ symphony, Saint-Saëns said, "I gave everything to it I was able to give. What I have accomplished, I will never achieve again." Saint-Saëns seemed to know it would be his last attempt at the symphonic form. He wrote the music almost as a sort of history of his own career, with virtuoso piano passages, brilliant orchestral writing, and the sound of a cathedral-sized pipe organ, of which Saint-Saëns was an accomplished player. The Organ Symphony was commissioned by the Royal Philharmonic Society in England, and the first performance was given in London on the 19th of May, 1886, at St. James's Hall, conducted by Camille Saint-Saëns. When Saint-Saëns' friend, Franz Liszt, died on the 31st of July, 1886, Saint-Saëns dedicated the music to Liszt's memory. Here is Leonard Slatkin to conduct the Symphony No. 3 in C minor, Opus 78, by Camille Saint-Saëns, with the Pittsburgh Symphony Orchestra.

0: The Symphony No. 3 in C minor, Opus 78 by Camille Saint-Saëns. You heard the Pittsburgh Symphony Orchestra with principal guest conductor Leonard Slatkin. The organist was Larry Allen. Playing the piano, Rodrigo Ojeda. The main theme of the Maestoso at the close of the Saint-Saëns Organ Symphony was adapted and used in the 1977 pop song If I Had Words by Scott Fitzgerald and the Dutch pop music singer Yvonne Keeley. Adding a reggae beat took the Saint-Saëns third to number 3 on the United Kingdom chart. It sold more than 1 million copies. The song was a hit in Australia, London, New Zealand, Belgium, the Netherlands, and Scandinavia. For whatever reason, it wasn't quite as popular in the U.S. If I Had Words was backed by the St. Thomas More Roman Catholic School Choir in Chelsea. The lyrics and arrangement were by Jonathan Hodge, a prolific writer of TV jingles and movie themes, who also produced the single.
1: A lot of them here on Top of the Pops. At number 4, here's Scott Fitzgerald.

The Sansons Organ Symphony made it to number 3 on the UK chart. The song If I Had Words, sung by Scott Fitzgerald and Yvonne Keeley. Yvonne Keeley is now a disc jockey in the Netherlands. Scott Fitzgerald is from Glasgow, Scotland. He represented England at the 1998 Eurovision Song Contest. We heard the Sansons Third Symphony, played by the Pittsburgh Symphony and Leonard Slatkin at Heinz Hall. The Sansons tune was also included in the soundtrack of the movie Impressions of France, which plays in the France Pavilion at Epcot of Walt Disney World Resort. Even more people heard the Sansons Third Symphony as it was used in the main theme of the 1995 family film Babe and its 1998 sequel Babe, Pig in the City. The movie was nominated for 7 Academy Awards, including Best Picture, Best Director, and Best Adapted Screenplay. It won for Best Visual Effects, and it won the Golden Globe Award for Best Motion Picture, Musical, or Comedy, and the Saturn Award for Best Fantasy Film. Here's how the Sansons Organ Symphony appeared during the closing credits of the movie Babe.

0: bit of a soundtrack from the film Babe, which employed the Third Symphony by Camille Saint-Saëns for its theme music, as speeded up and sung memorably by a trio of mice during the closing credits of the film.
1: That'll do, Pig. That'll do.
0: That will do, friends. James Cromwell starred as Farmer Arthur Hoggett, who had the memorable line of, "That'll do, Pig." We're going to speed things up a bit more in just a minute with the world premiere of the Mason Bates Violin Concerto. Jim Cunningham, lover of music and film, with you for Pittsburgh Symphony Radio. Take a moment, drop me a line. I hope to hear from you. I'd like to send you a souvenir from Pittsburgh. It's free. 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Our associate conductors, Moon Doe and Jacob Joyce, help in the preparation of these programs. Malia Turanjo is the president.

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0: You're about to hear a world premiere violin concerto from a Philadelphia-born composer who is a master of heating things up on the dance floor. Pittsburgh Symphony Radio with Mason Bates Violin Concerto, conducted by Leonard Slatkin and played by Anna Kiko Myers at Heinz Hall. I'm Jim Cunningham, your dancing master. Mason Bates' alter ego as an electronic DJ is DJ Masonic. He moved to the San Francisco Bay Area from New York, where he was a disc jockey at clubs like the Frying Pan, the floating rave ship docked off the pier near West 22nd Street. Mason Bates studied piano at his home in Richmond, Virginia, then earned degrees in English and composition in the joint program of Columbia University and Juilliard. He then earned a doctorate of composition at the University of California, Berkeley. Anna Kiko Myers was born in San Diego, California. She was the daughter of an artist and a college president. She performed with the Los Angeles Philharmonic at the age of 12, then debuted with the New York Philharmonic and Zubin Mehta. When she was 16, she signed with ICM Artists and began touring and recording. At 18, she recorded her first record in London at the Abbey Road Studios, featuring the Barber and Bruch Concertos with the Royal Philharmonic. She signed an exclusive RCA Red Seal contract at age 21 and went on to record a comprehensive discography. At age 23, she was the sole recipient of the Avery Fisher Career Grant. Anna Kiko Myers and Mason Bates join me at the guest conductor's dressing room at Heinz Hall to discuss their world premiere.
1: I think that it kind of was a confluence of me and Anne, and also Leonard Slatkin, who knows us both and has worked with us in various places, and of course the PSO.
2: I've always been a tremendous, huge fan of Mason's work, and I approached him or harassed the heck out of him, he could choose, but really was so excited that he immediately wanted to write a violin concerto, and that Leonard was immediately interested in joining, made the concerto happen really pretty quickly.
0: So did he let you hear anything while it was being put together?
2: He did. He sent me a recording of the piece, and it's had several revisions since then.
1: Which is normal.
2: I mean, yes, it's very normal.
1: It is totally normal to go through it, but it's always scary, I think, for a composer to embark on the first concerto. Whether or not you play the instrument or know it or love it, you're just dealing with a very complicated situation where you have not only like just sonic issues, you know, how to balance these instruments, but real musical and even dramatic issues, you know, what is the relationship between the soloist and the orchestra. And then when you get down to that detailed resolution that is kind of like on the micro level, you have like what notes are really making this doable, what notes are really not, and we did a ton of work on that. So I mean, that's been very special for me to like have a real collaborator who's open to trying a lot of things from the beginning.
0: Mason knows dance music. Is there any dance music in this piece?
2: There's a lot of jazz, kind of jazzy, snazzy riffs with great rhythms, and I love playing those melodic riffs.
0: Composer Mason Bates and violinist Anna Kiko Myers talking about the world premiere of the Violin Concerto by Mason Bates, which you're about to hear. The three movements of the Mason Bates Violin Concerto are titled Archaeopteryx, Lakebed Memories, and The Rise of Birds. Here is Leonard Slatkin to conduct the Pittsburgh Symphony Orchestra in Mason Bates Violin Concerto.

0: Violin Concerto by Mason Bates, played by the Pittsburgh Symphony Orchestra with principal guest conductor Leonard Slatkin. The Mason Bates Violin Concerto heard in three movements, beginning with Archaeopteryx, followed by Lakebed Memories and The Rise of Birds. Anna Kiko Myers has been fortunate to perform on some of the world's most valuable instruments. She tours with a 1730 Stradivarius, which she owns, called the Royal Spanish. She also owns a 1697 Strad and the 1741 Vuitton Guarneri del Gesù, known as the Molitor. The Molitor was once purported to have been owned by Napoleon Bonaparte, but research showed that the ownership was actually one of Napoleon's generals, Count Gabriel Jean-Joseph Molitor. On the 24th of January 2013, the 1741 Vuitton Guarnerius was purchased by an anonymous buyer for an undisclosed but reportedly record amount, and it was announced that Myers would be able to play the instrument throughout her lifetime. The Vuitton Guarneri violin is said to be the most expensive instrument in the world.
1: Is that the instrument that sold a couple of years ago at the highest price until that time? Didn't you make some news headlines with that?
2: That was a Stradivarius that I was performing on, but I recently started performing on this violin, and this is, I think, after maybe Paganini's the Canon, the most iconic violin out there. So it's pretty incredible.
1: Do you still have the expensive Strad?
2: I do.
1: Cool. You've done some recording with the two, haven't you? Yeah, I know you've done some double concerto recordings, yes.
2: Yeah, my latest album was the Bach album called Air, and I recorded both parts on the Bach double concerto, which was a lot of fun.
1: But inquiring minds want to know, how did you finance the deal? I mean, you had robbed a bank, or how did you ever pull it off? It's pretty amazing, yes?
2: Yeah. This is our equipment for violinists, and when you're searching your whole life for a sound, for your voice, when it happened, you just go for it. So
1: you have young children, they're not aware that you mortgaged the farm. So
2: yeah, right. we don't have a roof over our heads, but we have a great violin in the house.
0: Anna Kiko Myers, our violin soloist in the Mason Bates Violin Concerto, talking about her valuable instruments. She has played for Johnny Carson on The Tonight Show, The Emperor and Empress of Japan. She played for 750,000 people near the Sydney Opera House in Australia. And she appeared in television commercials as one of Anne Klein's women of substance. She was photographed by Annie Leibovitz and recently appeared in ads for Tourneau watches. You're listening to Pittsburgh Symphony Radio. Leonard Slatkin, our principal guest conductor, is the music director of the Detroit Symphony Orchestra. He began serving as the principal guest of the Pittsburgh Symphony in the year 2008. Leonard Slatkin was music director of the St. Louis Symphony Orchestra for 17 years, and he joined the National Symphony in Washington, D.C. at the Kennedy Center as music director in 1996. Leonard Slatkin was born in Los Angeles. His parents were conductor and violinist Felix Slatkin. His mom was a cellist, Eleanor Aller. Both were members of the Hollywood String Quartet and active in the orchestras that played for motion picture soundtracks. In Leonard Slatkin's new book, Conducting Business, he mentions the movie Unfaithfully Yours, directed by Preston Sturges and remade with Dudley Moore.
3: I'm on the soundstage of 20th Century Fox, where my father was, of course, the concertmaster for so many years. And they thought it would be nice for me to be on that stage. At one point, and you have to understand that when you do a film, they need to have queued up on a reel the excerpt you're going to be singing to. So you need to see it as it goes along. They couldn't find the one reel, which was the Beethoven Fifth Symphony. Now, I had studied the initial rushes, and I knew that Dudley Moore, the conductor on the film, was conducting to a recording of Vankarian. And after a little while, I said to the contractor, Lionel Newman, I said, Lionel, I know the version he was using. Why don't we just play it five or six times? One of them is bound to sync with what the film will be. And Lionel takes me aside, and Lenchka, he always called me Lenchka. He said, do you have any idea how much it costs to keep the LA Philharmonic over time for, say, a half hour? I said, no. He said, well, just let's say for the argument, $20,000. I said, yes, I could save $20,000 here. He says, much good. What do you think the budget is on this movie? I said, I have no idea. He said, well, let's just say it's $20 million. I said, okay. He said, Lenchka, what's the percentage between $20,000 and $20 million? Oh. He said, let them have the overtime. They'll find the real.
0: Leonard Slatkin recalling the movie versions of Unfaithfully Yours. Leonard Slatkin's father, Felix Slatkin, won a Grammy for his recording of the late Beethoven quartets with the Hollywood String Quartet on the Capitol label. He made dozens of recordings with the Hollywood Bowl Symphony Orchestra, recorded with Frank Sinatra as Sinatra's concertmaster, and Felix Slatkin made dozens of additional records for the Liberty label, leading Felix Slatkin and his fantastic fiddles. Sometimes they were called the Fantastic Strings, and he recorded with the Fantastic Percussion and Fantastic Brass. All the recordings are indeed fantastic. Here is Leonard Slatkin's father, Felix, conducting the Orange Blossom Special.

Leonard Slatkin's father, Felix Slatkin, conducting the Orange Blossom Special from the album Hoedown. It was Felix Slatkin conducting his fantastic fiddles. And that music was used for a short time by engineer Bill Stella during the 60s for his cartoon television program on Channel 9 KHJ in Los Angeles. We're talking about Leonard Slatkin and his father, Felix Slatkin, on Pittsburgh Symphony Radio. One Felix Slatkin record has a connection to Pittsburgh by way of composer Dmitri Tiomkin, who wrote and conducted his Steel Symphony with the Pittsburgh Symphony on commission from the U.S. Steel Company. Dmitri Tiomkin wrote the music for the movie The Sundowners. Felix Slatkin recorded the theme from the film, released as a single, later recorded by Vaughn Monroe. Here it is from the 1960 Warner Brothers motion picture The Sundowners, starring Deborah Kerr and Robert Mitchum, Peter Ustinov, and Deanna Merrill.

0: The theme from The Sundowners, written by Dmitri Tiomkin for the movie and performed by Felix Slatkin and his orchestra. Composer Dmitri Tiomkin is best known for his westerns. He was educated at the St. Petersburg Conservatory in Russia, where he studied piano with Felix Blumenfeld, the teacher of Vladimir Horowitz. He studied harmony and counterpoint with Alexander Glazunov, then moved to Berlin after the Russian Revolution to live with his father. In Berlin, he studied piano with Ferruccio Busoni and Busoni's disciple Egon Petri. Dmitri Tiomkin received 22 Academy Award nominations and won 4. He wrote the score for High Noon, Gunfight at the OK Corral, and he wrote television music, including the theme for Rawhide. Just 1 year before writing the theme for The Sundowners, Dmitri Tiomkin had recorded the score for a Technicolor film called Rhapsody of Steel. The score was recorded in Pittsburgh with the Pittsburgh Symphony Orchestra, and Gary Merrill was the narrator. Gary Merrill's credits included more than 50 feature films. He appeared in a half dozen, mostly short-lived TV series, and dozens of television guest appearances. Merrill starred in All About Eve and married his co-star, Betty Davis, in 1967. He also starred in the Elvis Presley film Clambake. You'll hear him as the narrator in Rhapsody of Steel with the Pittsburgh Symphony, conducted by the composer Dmitri Tiomkin.
1: Iron ore and charcoal were heated in small crucibles. When the mass congealed, it was reheated. Then it was hammered. Reheated and hammered. This laborious process finally produced the new metal called steel. It brought fabulously high prices from Persian traders and was taken by caravan all the way from India to the fabled city of Damascus.

Damascus was renowned for the grace and beauty of its Oriental dancers. But most of all, it was famed throughout the ancient world for the skill of its celebrated sword makers.

These metal masters used closely guarded secrets, transformed the steel from India into a superb sword. One so expensive that only wealthy warriors and princes could afford its purchase price. Only a Damascus blade would bend to the hilt and snap back without breaking. Its cutting edge was razor sharp.

0: No wonder this fabulous sword was worth its weight in gold. For centuries, steel was made in small quantities. It was used primarily for arms. Swords, surgical instruments, delicate tools, and firearms. But the accumulation of knowledge is a long, slow process. It was not until the middle of the 19th century that steel was produced in large quantities in a few hours' time. The Steel Age was born.
1: The Rhapsody of Steel by Dmitri Tiomkin, played by the Pittsburgh Symphony and conducted by the composer, with narrator Gary Merrill. We learn in the closing frames of the film that the progress of man is the progress of steel. The steel industry in Pittsburgh has had its ups and downs, but U.S. Steel is still based here, as is the USW, the United Steelworkers, the largest industrial labor union in North America, with 860,000 members. The Pittsburgh Symphony and former music director William Steinberg once gave a concert for steelworkers in a steel mill, but their home is Hines Hall, named for Henry John Hines, the founder of the 57 Varieties Pickle Company, which bears his name. Pickles are not for sale in the Grand Tier Lounge at Hines Hall, but I'd be happy to buy you a Shirley Temple or a Blue Moon next time I bump into you in the lounge.

I'm Jim Cunningham. Thanks for joining me for Pittsburgh Symphony Radio. I hope you'll be back next week, same time and place. 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Brian Savar is the program and production manager for WQED-FM. 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

0: We're headed to Istanbul, not Constantinople, with the Pittsburgh Symphony Orchestra, violinist Gil Shaham, and guest conductor Arald Remarite. We'll hear the Turkish Concerto No. 5 by Mozart, the Winter Dreams Symphony No. 1 by Tchaikovsky, and the Pittsburgh premiere of George Walker's Symphonia No. 4. I'm Jim Cunningham. You're listening to Pittsburgh Symphony Radio, made possible by the musicians of the Pittsburgh Symphony and the listeners of Classical QED 89.3. Wolfgang Amadeus Mozart wrote most of his concertos for strings from 1773 to 1779, but it's unknown for whom or for what occasion he wrote them. The dating of the works is unclear. Analysis of the handwriting, papers, and watermarks has proved that all five violin concertos were redated several times. The year of composition of the fifth concerto, 1775, was scratched out and replaced by 1780 and later changed again to 1775. You can take a look at the autograph score. It's preserved at the Library of Congress in Washington, D.C. The Turkish music is heard in the Rondo Finale of No. 5. It isn't authentically Turkish music, but refers to the military bands or janissary music of the Ottoman Empire. The Turks were well known to the citizens of Vienna, where Mozart, Haydn, and Beethoven all worked. They were military opponents. The centuries of warfare between Austria and the Ottoman Empire had only started going in Austria's way around the late 17th century. The Viennese were fascinated with all things Turkish, or even things that seemed Turkish, part of a general trend in European arts at the time. I asked Gil Shaham just how Turkish the music in Mozart's fifth violin concerto might be.
1: I am very ignorant about Turkish music, but I did have an amazing experience about 3 years ago when I went to Istanbul, and I was playing a solo Bach performance at a bank. But afterwards, I went on in the city, and incredible place, and I got to hear a lot of Turkish traditional music, and I was blown away. In particular, I heard some Turkish violinists playing traditional tunes, and I just thought, this is such an incredibly rich heritage, you know, incredible modes, incredible scales, incredible rhythms, and this tradition of improvising, this tradition of playing, very, very beautiful. And I think Mozart captures much of that, you know. If you talk to a Turkish classicist, they would probably find Mozart's version a little Viennese, you know. But I think he does capture very much the spirit of it.
0: Violinist Gil Shaham at Heinz Hall. He's about to play the Concerto No. 5 by Wolfgang Amadeus Mozart with the Pittsburgh Symphony and guest conductor Arald Remarite.

0: The Violin Concerto No. 5 in A Major, Kirchel 219 by Wolfgang Amadeus Mozart, often referred to by its nickname, the Turkish. Written in 1775, first heard during a holiday season that year in Salzburg, Austria. Depending on the analysis of the dating on the manuscripts, it looks as if Mozart wrote most of the violin concertos in the space of just over a year.
1: You know, it really is incredible. I'm very lucky at home to have the manuscript, you know, his handwritten score of all five concertos. And you know, he makes no mistakes. There are three or four spots where he crossed out a bar, put in a different bar, but really that's it. You know, in the entire 4 hours of music, 4.5 hours of music. And I used to revere Mozart and look at the music and analyze it, take it apart and think, you know, it's so incredible, the craftsmanship, you know. You look at this one note here and how it perfectly relates to something that happened 5 minutes before, 10 minutes before. It's so balanced, so perfect, so correct. And nowadays, I think that his genius was really much, much greater than that. You know, I think that he would just sit down at the piano and out this would come. Or on the violin. Apparently, he was a great violinist, and his father famously wrote to him, you know, you should apply yourself. He said that you should really spend more time with the violin because you can be one of the greatest violinists in Europe. And the reports we have are that he was a very fantastic violinist. They said he had a very beautiful sound and very clean technique. And anyway, he ended up giving up the violin, devoting himself to composition and piano.
2: And I think I must have read it someplace that the suggestion was that he was no longer playing the violin to sort of give it to his dad, to stick it to dad a little bit, because dad wanted him to play the violin.
1: I guess so.
2: Because it is curious that he wrote the five, 1 year, then the end.
1: And then he just stopped. Of course, we wished he would have written more, but on the other hand, we're so grateful that he wrote these ones.
0: Gil Shaham was born in Urbana, Illinois, where his parents, Israeli scientists, were on an academic fellowship at the University of Illinois. Gil Shaham's father, Jacob, was an astrophysicist, and his mother, Mira Diskin, was a cytogeneticist. Gil Shaham's sister is the pianist, Orly Shaham. The family returned to Jerusalem when Gil Shaham was just 2 years old. At the age of seven, he began taking violin lessons from Samuel Bernstein at the Rubin Academy of Music. Gil Shaham has returned to the Heinz Hall stage with his violin. We're going to have an encore.
1: Some Turkish music, not by Mozart.

Violinist Gil Shaham at Heinz Hall. Having played the Turkish Concerto by Mozart with the Pittsburgh Symphony and Arild Remarite, he offered his own arrangements of a Turkish theme, the arrangement of the Turkish folk song Nihavent Longa. Istanbul Not Constantinople was a pop song sung by the Four Lads. It was their hit in 1953, later redone by a group called They Might Be Giants. It sounded a little like putting on the Ritz. The song was inspired by the renaming of Constantinople, Istanbul, which had earlier been Byzantium. It can be a little confusing, and it's the same with the Mozart Turkish Concerto. It's not completely Turkish, but it is delicious to listen to and played by Gil Shaham. Gil Shaham is married to the Australian-born violinist Adele Anthony. They have three children, Elijah, Ella May, and Simon. Gil Shaham has been a frequent guest with the Pittsburgh Symphony at Heinz Hall, and he toured with the orchestra to Europe, where he played the Mendelssohn Concerto at the Royal Albert Hall for the BBC Promenade Concerts. The Mendelssohn was broadcast nationally by the BBC, conducted by Maris Janssens in August of 2003. Former Pittsburgh Symphony music director Maris Janssens invited Gil Shaham to Heinz Hall on November 28, 2003. On that occasion, he played music by George Gershwin and Carlos Gardel. We'll hear It Ain't Necessarily So from Porgy and Bess by George Gershwin and Carlos Gardel's tango Por Una Cabeza from Scent of a Woman, arranged by John Williams. Maris Janssens, the Pittsburgh Symphony, and violinist Gil Shaham.

0: Por Una Cabeza, the tango from Scent of a Woman, music written by Carlos Gardel, arranged by John Williams, and played by the Pittsburgh Symphony with Maurice Janssens conducting. Gil Shaham was our violinist. He also played It Ain't Necessarily So from Porgy and Bess by George Gershwin. In the tango from Scent of a Woman, we also heard the accordion of Henry Doktorsky, who's written about the tango on his website at henrydoktorsky.com. Por Una Cabeza is a term from horse racing, where you win by a head, in Spanish. The lyrics speak of a compulsive gambler who compares his addiction for horses with his attraction to women. That performance by Gil Shaham with the Pittsburgh Symphony took place on November 28, 2003 at Heinz Hall. On the way from Pittsburgh Symphony Radio, Tchaikovsky's First Symphony, Winter Dreams, and George Walker's Symphonia No. 4, Strands, heard for the first time at Heinz Hall with Arild Remarite, guest conductor. Jim Cunningham here, suggesting a short break for Turkish coffee. Don't drink the grounds at the bottom of the cup. We will use them for telling your fortune later. Your fortune is a good one, as long as you don't touch that dial. Associate conductors who help us prepare these broadcasts are Mundo and Jacob Joyce. Malia Toranjo is the president and CEO of the Pittsburgh Symphony Orchestra. I hope you'll write. I'll send you a souvenir. 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
0: Arild Remarite, the Pittsburgh Symphony, and Peter Ilyich Tchaikovsky bring you A Winter Daydream, the Symphony No. 1 from Pittsburgh Symphony Radio. You've no doubt pegged your host as a daydreamer. I'm Jim Cunningham, with you at least until we hear the George Walker Fourth Symphonia. Arild Remarite made his Pittsburgh debut in 1995. He's appeared at Heinz Hall on four occasions. Arild Remarite served as music director of the Rochester Philharmonic for two seasons and served briefly as music director of the Rochester Chamber Orchestra. He was born in Norway, started playing the piano at age six, then trumpet, and performed as a boy soprano. In 1986, he graduated from the Norwegian Conservatory of Music, earning master's degrees in voice, piano, jazz and classical, and composition. He also appeared in a series of rock and roll bands. It was at a conducting seminar in 1985 at the Aspen Music Festival that he was inspired to change his focus. From 1987 to 1992, he studied conducting in Vienna under the direction of Professor Karl Oesterreicher at the Hochschule für Musik und Darstellende Kunst. Tchaikovsky wrote his first symphony, Winter Dreams, in 1866, just after he accepted a professorship at the Moscow Conservatory. It's his earliest notable work. Tchaikovsky's brother, Modest, said the music cost Tchaikovsky more labor and suffering than any of his other works. Even so, he remained fond of it, writing to his patroness, Nadezhda von Meck, in 1883 that, although it is in many ways very immature, yet fundamentally it has more substance and is better than any of my other, more mature works. The symphony begins Allegro Tranquillo. Tchaikovsky subtitled the first movement Dreams of a Winter Journey. The second movement, Adagio Cantabile, Land of Desolation, Land of Mists. He did not choose a title for the scherzo or the finale. Here is the first symphony by Peter Ilyich Tchaikovsky with Arild Remarite conducting the Pittsburgh Symphony Orchestra.

0: The Pittsburgh Symphony Orchestra. Play the Symphony No. 1 in G minor by Peter Ilyich Tchaikovsky, titled Winter Dreams, Opus 13. Tchaikovsky used a Russian folk song as the basis for the introduction of his finale. The Symphony No. 1 did not flow smoothly from his pen. Tchaikovsky worked himself into nervous and physical exhaustion by continuing to compose day and night. A doctor declared him one step away from insanity, ordering complete rest. Tchaikovsky took it easy for a while, but his teachers didn't help the situation. Anton Rubinstein told Tchaikovsky, "The symphony is a mess." But Anton's brother Nikolai agreed to conduct the first performance on February 15, 1868, and the first symphony was a hit. Just the same, it wasn't heard again for another 15 years. You're listening to Pittsburgh Symphony Radio. Jim Cunningham with George Walker in the conductor's dressing room backstage at Hines Hall. American composer George Walker has made a number of recordings as a pianist, and he won the Pulitzer Prize. He was the first African-American composer to do so with his music called Lilacs. George Walker is here for the first Pittsburgh performance of his Symphonia No. 4. It's the first time we'll hear the fourth, but it's not his first trip to Pittsburgh.
1: I was here back in the 1980s with the Eastman Philharmonia when they were on tour playing my work, among other works. And the tour encompassed five cities, including Pittsburgh, and Washington, D.C., New York. And I haven't been back since that time, so I'm delighted to be here.
2: I think I remember that visit of the Eastman Philharmonia. It was great. That was a wonderful tour. And there were several important pieces on the tour.
1: There was the, besides my piece was titled An Eastman Overture, there was a Schwantner piece. And it was an all-American program, and I think a Piston Symphony was also on the program.
2: But that's not the one. They came once and did a piece with narration that involved Willie Stargell. You don't remember?
1: That was a Schwantner piece.
2: Wow.
1: Yes.
2: That was quite a concert.
0: Composer George Walker, who told me there are brief quotes from spirituals in his Symphonia No. 4, but it's a challenge to find them.
1: There are quotes from two spirituals, one which I was very late in knowing. There was a bomb in Gilead. And the second is Roll, Jordan, Roll. And they dovetail because of the instrumentation and the fragmentation of the melodies. They're not easily identifiable, but they're longer quotes than I usually am subject to using.
0: The Pittsburgh Symphony sponsored the Symphonia No. 4, subtitled Strands by George Walker. The New Jersey Symphony gave the premiere in Newark. The Cincinnati Symphony, National Symphony in Washington, D.C., and Pittsburgh Symphony all took part in the commission. Here is Harold Remerite to conduct the first Pittsburgh performance of the Symphonia No. 4, Strands by George Walker.

0: Harold Remmerich conducted the Pittsburgh Symphony Orchestra. You heard the first Heinz Hall performance of the Symphonia No. 4, Strands, by George Walker. George Walker was born in 1922. He was first exposed to music at the age of 5 when he began to play the piano. He was admitted to Oberlin Conservatory at 14 and later to the Curtis Institute of Music in Philadelphia, where he studied piano with Rudolf Serkin. I asked George Walker about his work with Rudolf Serkin, who came to Pittsburgh to record the Brahms Concerto No. 1 with former music director Fritz Reiner and the Pittsburgh. Serkin was notoriously taciturn with journalists, almost never giving interviews, but he was generous with his students.
1: Well, he was an odd sort of fellow. Serkin had accepted the teaching position at Curtis, and I had the opportunity of playing for him very briefly when he gave a recital on the Oberlin College concert series, and I told him that I was interested in coming to Curtis, and I went for the audition, and he accepted me. Lessons were, as I've described in my autobiography, more like concert performances. And he played everything through for him, and occasionally he would say something, but basically I was working on my own and for these lessons.
0: Here is George Walker at the piano to play two pieces, Franz Schubert's Momo Musicale, Opus 94, and the Johannes Brahms Waltz, Opus 39, Number 15.

Pianist and composer George Walker played music by Johannes Brahms, the Waltz, Opus 39, No. 15, and Franz Schubert, the Opus 94, Momo Musicale. We heard George Walker's Symphonia No. 4, Strands, in its first Pittsburgh Symphony radio broadcast. George Walker wrote 5 sonatas for piano, a mass, cantata, many songs and choral works, organ pieces, sonatas for cello and piano, violin and piano, and viola and piano. He wrote a brass quintet and a woodwind quintet. George Walker has published over 90 works, receiving commissions from the New York Philharmonic, the Boston Symphony, Cleveland Orchestra, Philadelphia Orchestra, and the Pittsburgh Symphony. Earlier from Pittsburgh Symphony Radio, we heard Harold Remmerite conduct the Mozart Turkish Concerto with violinist Gil Shaham and the first Tchaikovsky Symphony, Winter Dreams. Brian Savar is the program and production manager of WQED-FM. He assembles these broadcasts. Harold F. Chambers III is the recording and mastering engineer at Hines Hall. I'm Jim Cunningham. Thank you so much for listening to Pittsburgh Symphony Radio. I hope you'll write. The address is 4802 Fifth Avenue, Pittsburgh, PA 15213. 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

He said, "I like boring things." Andy Warhol also said, "I am a deeply superficial person." And most often, Andy Warhol is remembered for saying, "In the future, everyone will be famous for 15 minutes." In May of 2022, his Shot Sage Blue Marilyn painting sold for $195 million, the most expensive 20th century artwork ever auctioned. I'm Jim Cunningham. I am speaking with you now just 2 miles from where Andy Warhol was born in Pittsburgh. It's Pittsburgh Symphony Radio with Manfred Honeck, music director. Shortly, you'll hear 15 by Michael Dougherty, inspired by Andy Warhol, and commissioned by the Pittsburgh Symphony. Stravinsky's Firebird and the Emperor Concerto by Ludwig van Beethoven with Yefim Bronfman. Plus, you'll hear Yefim Bronfman just before he joined the Pittsburgh Symphony on tour to Europe in August of 2024.

0: 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Michael Dougherty's 15 had its world premiere on February 11, 2022. The performance you're about to hear was its second appearance at Heinz Hall in June of 2024. Michael Dougherty can be heard in a podcast at WQEDFM.org. He teaches at the University of Ann Arbor in Michigan. He's won several Grammy Awards. The music was commissioned in celebration of the 125th anniversary of the Pittsburgh Symphony. Michael Dougherty is in town for these performances at Heinz Hall. He's recorded a video introduction, which is to be projected on a screen above the musicians on stage.
1: The piece is inspired by the pop art of Andy Warhol, a son of Pittsburgh, who is, of course, famous for his wry quotation, "In the future, everyone will be world famous for 15 minutes." And for this piece that I've composed, I decided to make everybody in the orchestra at least famous for 15 seconds. Warhol's pop art is nothing less than inspiring for its portrayals of celebrities, icons, commercial objects, and bright colors. In 15, I transpose Warhol's art into my own musical Pictures at an Exhibition, divided into five movements. We start out with Ludwig, reminiscent of the four colorful screen prints of Beethoven. I recomposed this art into a multicolored orchestral groove machine, and it's also no coincidence that both Ludwig and Andy wore wigs. In the second movement, Liz's Lament, you'll be transported into a soulful Baroque musical tapestry. Listen to the English horn and trumpet, and also the Egyptian finger cymbals, reminiscent of Elizabeth Taylor's famous film role as Cleopatra. The third movement, Big Electric Chair, is much darker, much like how Warhol turned to darker subjects for his artwork, including the infamous electric chair in the death chamber of Sing Sing prison. In the fourth movement, The Last Supper, we join Warhol in his reflection on his Catholic faith and his obsession with The Last Supper by Leonardo da Vinci. Pittsburgh, this piece is for you.
0: Composer Michael Dougherty. We're about to hear his 15, a symphonic fantasy inspired by Andy Warhol. You are hearing the second performance of the music at Heinz Hall with the Pittsburgh Symphony, conducted by music director Manfred Honeck.

Music written for the Pittsburgh Symphony and its 125th anniversary. Manfred Honeck conducted Michael Dougherty's 15 Symphonic Fantasy on the Art of Andy Warhol, written in 2022. This was the second performance of 15 at Heinz Hall with the Pittsburgh Symphony in June of 2024. Among Michael Dougherty's recent recordings, Bay of Pigs and G's Ben, featuring Manuel Barrueco, classical guitar. You can see his opera, Jackie O, on DVD. And there are dozens of recordings to choose from in the Michael Dougherty catalog. Michael Dougherty has received 6 Grammy Awards, including Best Contemporary Classical Composition in 2010 for his Deus Ex Machina for piano and orchestra, and in 2016 for Tales of Hemingway for cello and orchestra. He was born in 1954 in Cedar Rapids, Iowa, and he's the oldest of 5 brothers, all professional musicians. They grew up in a musical household with a father who played the drums in dance bands and a mother who sang in musical theater productions. The 5 sections of 15 began with Ludwig, Portrait of Ludwig van Beethoven, Liz's Lament, a portrait of Elizabeth Taylor, The Big Electric Chair, The Last Supper after Leonardo da Vinci's Last Supper, and Passacaglia in primary colors. The Pittsburgh Symphony has enjoyed a long relationship with composer Michael Dougherty. The orchestra commissioned his Spaghetti Western with English horn Harold Smollier in 1998. Most recently, Songs of the Open Road was commissioned for William Caballero, principal horn, and Cynthia Caledo de Almeida, principal oboe. That was in the same month as the performance of 15 in June of 2024. Michael Dougherty first worked with the orchestra to write Time Machine for 3 conductors. That was in 2003. After a quarter century of work at the Pittsburgh Symphony, he's a favorite guest at Heinz Hall with the orchestra and with music lovers. They want more. We're going to have an encore.

You heard Gold, the last section from The Adventures of Jesse Owens, first heard in 2023. Music by Michael Dougherty, written for the National Collegiate Band. Jesse Owens won 4 gold medals. He set world records in the 100-meter, 200-meter, and 400-meter relay, plus the long jump. Jesse Owens became the most successful athlete of the 1936 Berlin Olympic Games. His victories made international headlines as the fastest man in the world, challenging the German Nazi doctrine of Aryan supremacy. The music was inspired by the superhuman feats of Jesse Owens at the Olympics. Gold moves at breakneck speed to a triumphant finish line. We're not yet at the finish line. We'll award the gold to Yefim Vrohman after he plays the Emperor Concerto in the second half of our program. I'm Jim Cunningham, your host, and a regular at the Andy Warhol Museum on Pittsburgh's North Side. I missed the day that Mick Jagger stopped in to see his Warhol portrait. Igor Stravinsky's Firebird is next. Stravinsky wrote The Firebird in 1909 and 1910 for the first season of Serge Diaghilev's Ballet Russe at the Paris Opera. The company was then the center of the ballet world. His music won the 28-year-old composer international fame. The suite from The Firebird, the 1919 version, begins with the Dance of the Firebird, followed by the Dance of the Princesses, the Infernal Dance of King Kaschai, the Berceuse, and Finale. The story from Russian folk tradition deals with the glittering firebird and the evil ogre Kaschai, who captures maidens and turns men to stone if they enter his domain. Kaschai is immortal as long as his soul, which is preserved in the form of an egg in a casket, remains intact. A wave of a magic feather at the end of the ballet has Kaschai expiring. All the captives are freed. Ivan and his Tsarevna are wed. Suite from the Firebird by Igor Stravinsky with the Pittsburgh Symphony Orchestra conducted by Manfred Honeck.

0: Manfred Honeck conducted the Suite from the Firebird by Igor Stravinsky. The bad guy is gone, the captives are set free, and the happy wedding of Ivan and his love bring down the curtain. Stravinsky led his own Firebird Suite when he visited the Syria Mosque in Pittsburgh as a guest conductor in January of 1950. William Steinberg recorded Stravinsky's Petrushka ballet music for Command Classics and The Rite of Spring for the Capitol label. The Firebird Suite has been part of the Pittsburgh Symphony's programs on many occasions, including with former music director Maurice Janssens, who took the Firebird on a European tour. Still to come, Ludwig van Beethoven's Emperor Concerto with Yefim Bronfman. Jim Cunningham with you. Jacob Joyce and Moon Doe are the Pittsburgh Symphony's associate conductors. They help us prepare these programs. Malia Turanjo is the president and CEO of the Pittsburgh Symphony. Pittsburgh Symphony radio concerts can be heard on PRX.
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0: 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Jim Cunningham with you. Pianist Yefim Bronfman plays the Emperor Concerto by Beethoven. Ludwig van Beethoven's mood turned dark when the subject of the Emperor Napoleon came up. He never referred to his fifth piano concerto as the Emperor, but it certainly has a royal grandeur. One of his publishers, Johann Baptist Kramer, may have added the nickname. The Concerto No. 5 in E-flat, known as the Emperor Concerto, a monumental work in the piano concerto world. Nobody does it better than Yefim Bronfman, who has the technical power with expressive depth. The fifth piano concerto was written between 1809 and 1811 during a turbulent period when Vienna was under Napoleon's occupation. Despite the chaos, Beethoven created one of his most uplifting and majestic works. This was Beethoven's final piano concerto, as his worsening deafness made performing and conducting increasingly difficult. The first performance of Beethoven's Emperor Concerto took place in Leipzig, Germany in 1811. Beethoven didn't play it because of his deafness. It was Friedrich Schneider, a young pianist, who had the premiere. Here is Yefim Bronfman with a Piano Concerto No. 5 by Ludwig van Beethoven, the Emperor. Manfred Honeck conducts the Pittsburgh Symphony Orchestra.

0: The Emperor Concerto by Ludwig van Beethoven, the Concerto No. 5 in E-flat major. Manfred Honeck conducted the Pittsburgh Symphony Orchestra with soloist Yefim Bronfman. Yefim Bronfman recorded the Emperor Concerto with David Zinman and the Tonhalle Orchestra of Zurich. All the major orchestras around the world have asked him to play it. The Pittsburgh Symphony recorded the Emperor with William Steinberg. Pianist Rudolf Virkuzny was the soloist in the release that appeared on the Capitol EMI label. The Emperor Concerto, often seen as embodying ideals of heroism and the triumph of the human spirit, consistent with Beethoven's overall artistic philosophy. Yefim Bronfman is part of that philosophy. He is a favorite everywhere. He told me when he rehearsed the Rachmaninoff Third just before leaving on tour with the Pittsburgh Symphony in August of 2024, Pittsburgh is always a favorite on his list.
1: Pittsburgh Symphony has in the class by themselves, you know, they are a remarkable orchestra. I'm not just saying it, I think that they produce such quality and such beauty that at the same time they're such nice and kind and wonderful people, and such a sense of family. And if you have that sense, you also make good music. And they're not stuck up, they are not prima donnas. They are hard-working musicians, which is what it's all about.
0: Yefim Bronfman, who won raves, as you might expect, with the Pittsburgh Symphony on tour. He spoke just before the send-off celebration concert with Manfred Honeck and the orchestra on August 15, 2024, just before boarding the plane for Salzburg in Austria. Yefim Bronfman also played the Rachmaninoff Third at the Hamburg Elbphilharmonie and at Murano in the Italian Alps. Yefim Bronfman has also played at the Salzburg Festival in Austria on many occasions. The Pittsburgh Symphony has had great success there with music directors Manfred Honeck, Maris Janssens, and Lauren Mazel. The Austrian Alps became more familiar to Americans in 1965 with the release of the Julie Andrews star vehicle, Sound of Music. It was an important film for Yefim Bronfman as a young man growing up in Tashkent in the former USSR.
1: It's my first American film I've seen while still living in Tashkent. I must have been 10 years old, and my parents took me to that, and it kind of was like a fresh air, you know, in the gloomy Soviet Union. I don't know, something very special happened to a lot of people seeing that film, and I'm surprised that it was allowed to be shown by people who are censoring things. But somehow it made it, probably by mistake or some gangster who decided to. But it was an amazing experience, and many years later, of course, I met the famous actress, and she was very lovely. And
0: Julie Andrews?
1: Julie Andrews, yes. We met at some benefit for Los Angeles Philharmonic in Santa Barbara, and she was sitting at the same table. She was very lovely and very modest, a lovely person. So somehow it brought back those memories of my very first American experience.
0: Yefim Bronfman talking about one of his favorite films, The Sound of Music. It was not a movie favorite for Austrian film lovers. In 1965, it had been less than two decades since the end of the Second World War and the annexation of Austria by the Nazis. Pittsburgh Symphony music director Manfred Honeck only recently saw the movie with his family.
2: I must admit, before I came to Pittsburgh, I have never seen Sound of Music myself. It was actually not common in Austria to see the film, but then I said, I want to see that, and I still remember when I watched the movie with my children, and we had all tears. It was so beautiful to see this. Now I understand it very much. Also collects all the beautiful moments in Salzburg and in this area where it was filmed.
0: Pittsburgh Symphony music director Manfred Honeck. Deutsche Grammophon has released all of the recordings made by William Steinberg for Command Classics, among them the suite created by Robert Russell Bennett and a Pittsburgh world premiere based on the score from the film and the hit musical by Richard Rodgers and Oscar Hammerstein. Here is a symphonic picture of The Sound of Music by Robert Russell Bennett from the Complete Command Classics recordings of William Steinberg and the Pittsburgh Symphony.

A symphonic picture of the Sound of Music, arranged by Robert Russell Bennett. The music was written by Richard Rodgers. The libretto for the musical by Oscar Hammerstein. This recording by William Steinberg and the Pittsburgh Symphony was the first. It was the orchestra's commission in 1968. It was just recently reissued as part of the complete Command Classics recordings with William Steinberg on Deutsche Grammophon. The Pittsburgh Symphony was the only American orchestra to perform at the Salzburg Festival, where the Sound of Music was filmed. This was their concert in August of 2024. Writing for the New Criterion, Jane Nordlinger's review is headlined Austrian-led Pennsylvanians in Austria. Jay says, I remember Yefim Bronfman playing Rock 3 on this stage at Salzburg. In the Great Festival Hall, the year was 2007, during the Easter Festival. The orchestra was the Berlin Philharmonic under Sir Simon Rattle. This was Bronfman and Honeck. What could go wrong? They are two of the most dependable musicians in the business. Jay Nordlinger writes, let me add, however, that an Austrian critic sitting next to me would make an interesting comment at the end of the concert. He said, I've been attending the festival since it started in July, day in and day out. I like this contrast with the Vienna Philharmonic. The Pittsburgh Orchestra is fresh. There you have it, a guest review. Was Botfred Honeck, this native son, this alumnus of the Vienna Philharmonic, trying to out-Viennese the Viennese with his Pittsburghers? If I had my way, Honeck would be conducting the Vienna Philharmonic regularly. In any case, Pittsburgh is lucky to have him. The words written by Jay Nordlinger, the senior editor at National Review. He was writing here for the New Criterion about the Pittsburgh Symphony's performance at Salzburg in August of 2024. Earlier in this broadcast, we heard Yefim Bronfman play the Emperor Concerto by Beethoven. We started with Michael Dougherty and his 15 symphonic fantasy on the art of Andy Warhol, written for the Pittsburgh Symphony. We heard an encore, Gold, by Michael Dougherty from his The Adventures of Jesse Owens. And in the middle, we heard Igor Stravinsky's Firebird Suite. To hear interviews with Yefim Bronfman, Manfred Honeck, and Michael Dougherty, visit WQEDFM.org and the At the Symphony podcast page. 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Brian Savar, WQEDFM program and production manager, puts these programs together. 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More information about the Spanos Group of Raymond James, 866-916-RETIRE. 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Jim Cunningham with you. Whenever I feel low about saying goodbye, I simply remember you as one of my favorite things. We'll climb another mountain together next time. So long, farewell, adieu to you and you and you. 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

The falling leaves drift by the window, the autumn leaves of red and gold. I miss you most of all, my darling, when autumn leaves start to fall. Nat King Cole recorded the words of Johnny Mercer and Jacques Prévert, the fall classic of Hungarian composer Jozef Kozma. The autumn leaves provide a melancholy mood, but fall in the cultural district in downtown Pittsburgh is full of fun. Opening weekend for the Pittsburgh Symphony brought a violin sensation, Augustin Hadelik and Manfred Honeck conducting Arturo Marques with his Danzón No. 2. Plus Sergei Rachmaninoff's Symphonic Dances.

Jim Cunningham with you at Heinz Hall for the Performing Arts. Later, we'll catch up with Manfred Honeck, who recently conducted the Pittsburgh Symphony Gala with Itzhak Perlman and opened the season for the New York Philharmonic in New York with Josh Groban as his guest. The fall Pittsburgh Symphony season offered a free concert for Radical Days. There was a Led Zeppelin for Orchestra evening. It sold out. And we had live film accompaniment to Harry Potter and Home Alone. Before you know it, the season is half over, but it starts right now. The Spanos Group of Raymond James supports this broadcast, offering financial planning for our region since 1980. For information about the Spanos Group of Raymond James, 866-916-RETIRE. 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Member New York Stock Exchange, SIPC. The musicians of the Pittsburgh Symphony also support Pittsburgh Symphony Radio. Here is Manfred Honeck walking crisply on stage with the baton high in the air, signaling the snare drum for the Star-Spangled Banner.

We can sit down now after singing with the Pittsburgh Symphony, music by John Stafford Smith, the national anthem, the Star-Spangled Banner, the Pittsburgh Symphony conducted by Manfred Honeck. America is a diverse melting pot of culture with Hispanic Heritage Month celebrated around the world through October 15th. We start our opening night with a Mexican composer, Arturo Marquez. The danzón was a dance of Cuban origin. It's very popular in the Veracruz region of Mexico. Marquez's treatment of the danzón has proved popular since its premiere in 1994, having already received performances around the world. Manfred Honeck conducts Arturo Marquez, the danzón number 2.

0: You heard the Danzón No. 2 by Arturo Márquez. It was commissioned by the Department of Musical Activities at Mexico's National Autonomous University, and the composer dedicated it to his daughter, Lily. Márquez is the son of a mariachi musician and grandson of a folk musician. He was born in 1950 in Sonora, Mexico, and moved to La Puente, California, not far from Los Angeles in his late childhood. The danzón became the official national dance of Cuba. It arrived in the Yucatan Peninsula and traveled to other places in the country. It was especially popular when Mexican movies of the 1940s featured it. There was a visual, theatrical element to the performance you just heard. The cellists twirled their instruments around in the manner of a marching band or a jazz or bluegrass soloist at an especially ecstatic moment in the Márquez Danzón No. 2. I asked principal cello Ann Martindale Williams about the twirling backstage.
1: That was our secret twirl. It's not my idea. Mikhail Istaman said, texted me last night, and he said, "Don't you think we should twirl our cello at this place?" And I said, "Yeah, okay. Should we ask him?" "Nope. No, just do it. Just do it, and don't tell him, and only in the

0: concert, so it was fun. Although it was very quick, and if you blinked, you missed it. But Manfred noticed it.
1: Ann Martindale Williams, principal cello of the Pittsburgh Symphony Orchestra. The Mendelssohn Violin Concerto is next from the Pittsburgh Symphony with Augustine Hadelijk, a musician's musician and an audience favorite. We spoke about his crazy schedule and his long association with Chautauqua, New York, backstage.
2: It was a very intense summer within 1 month I went to like most of the big U.S. festivals, and then I was in Australia and New Zealand for 1 month, and yeah, it was, but it was an exciting summer.
1: Chautauqua, New York's only 3 hours away, and you played from the very first appearances in America at Chautauqua last season. You were there. You couldn't make it this past summer, but the summer before you were up there.
2: Yes, that's right. That was the first place where I performed in the U.S. in 2001 when I was 17, and back then I thought all of America looked like that. It was kind of a magical place, actually, and I've been back so many times.
1: Manfred Honeck is on stage with the microphone in hand. He's going to introduce our soloist.
3: We are thrilled to welcome one of our most treasured friends, violinist Augustine Hadelijk, as our soloist on the Mendelssohn Violin Concerto. And I want to say something personal, because when I was a violinist, a very bad one. That's the reason why I changed to viola. I was a very bad viola player. That's the reason why I changed to conducting. So anyway, in my childhood, I had three idols as a violinist. It was David Oistrakh, Nathan Milstein, and Henrik Schering. Of course, Perlman and Zuckerman, they played also a big role in my life. But I wanted to say, and Augustine Hadelijk doesn't know that, he owns now the violin which Henrik Schering played in his whole life and made all the recording. I tell you, just a secret. Of course, you have to play this, it's a Corneri, you have to play this also very good, yeah? It's clear. Yeah? But for me personally, it's so wonderful to know this great century violinist played this instrument, and Augustine is now playing this Mendelssohn concert. Just don't tell anybody, okay?
1: We'll keep it a secret just between you and me. Manfred Honeck, music director of the Pittsburgh Symphony Orchestra, to introduce our soloist, and here he is, Augustine Hadelijk. He'll play the Felix Mendelssohn Concerto in E minor, Opus 64, with the Pittsburgh Symphony.

0: the Pittsburgh Symphony Orchestra. Felix Mendelssohn, his Concerto in E Minor, Opus 64, with Augustin Hadelich. Manfred Honeck conducted. The Pittsburgh Symphony recorded the Mendelssohn Concerto with William Steinberg. Nathan Milstein was the soloist in 1954. It was for the Capitol label. Released along with the Bruch G Minor Concerto. Here's our soloist backstage. He's just accepted his flowers. I asked him what he thought of the Mendelssohn.
1: It is a really thrilling piece. Mendelssohn has this, yes, incredible excitement in his music. This, you know, his heart beats really fast, basically. And it's really an exhilarating experience to play, especially the last movement. I've never played it and not somehow felt a lot of joy at the end, you know, like it's just so, such a joyful piece, yeah.
0: The Heinz Hall audience is still applauding Augustin Hadelich for his Mendelssohn Concerto. He's back out front for an encore.

0: The Orange Blossom Special, an encore after the Mendelssohn Concerto with the Pittsburgh Symphony and Augustin Hadelijk.
1: This is my version of it, but it's kind of an homage to like all the fiddlers that I heard play it, but especially Michael Cleveland, who's when I saw his version, then I was like, I need to play this piece somehow, and like started to experiment.
0: It's amazing. You're also playing a wild fiddler's rag from time to time, yes?
1: Sometimes. That was my encore a lot last year. You know, this is music that's perfectly written for the violin. Like, it's asking basically, it's calling out for every violinist to play it, but somehow you don't really see classical players get into it so much, you know? Like, it's, but there's certain hurdles, it's not written down, you kind of have to, like, learn it by ear, and so it's not easy maybe to get into, but I find I'm having a lot of fun with it. And actually, I started enjoying bluegrass music many years ago, even before I came to the United States, and I'd never heard anything like it, and I was just so fascinated. So actually goes back a long time, my fascination with it, but it's pretty recent that I actually started playing it.
0: Augustin Hadelijk, backstage after his Orange Blossom Special encore. He made the arrangement, and it was written originally by Ervin T. Rouse. We'll hear more from Augustin Hadelijk a little later in this broadcast. In the summer of 2025, he'll perform extensively in Asia. He has a date with the Seoul Philharmonic, the Yomiuri Nippon Symphony Orchestra, the Hong Kong Philharmonic, Shanghai Symphony, Guangzhou Symphony Orchestra, and tour concerts in Taiwan with the Berlin Baroque soloists. This Pittsburgh Symphony Radio concert will continue with Rachmaninoff's Symphonic Dances. Manfred Honeck, music director, to conduct. I'm Jim Cunningham. Associate conductors Moon Doe and Jacob Joyce help us in the preparation of these broadcasts. The president and CEO of the Pittsburgh Symphony is Malia Toranjo. 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
0: Manfred Honeck conducts the Pittsburgh Symphony in the Symphonic Dances by Sergei Rachmaninoff. Jim Cunningham with you.
5: The Symphonic Dances is one of these, he said, his best pieces, and it was his last piece. Very virtuosic and joyful, colorful, powerful, and sentiment. You hear in the last movement the famous theme, which Franz Liszt already has used in the Dante Symphony, Dies Irae. But in the end, he turns everything from the tragic to Alleluia. The Orthodox Alleluia is coming through. What a joy, what a great master Rachmaninoff was.
0: Manfred Honeck, who's about to conduct the Rachmaninoff Symphonic Dances. The dances were written during the summer and fall of 1940, mostly at Orchard Point, Long Island, New York. The score is dedicated to Eugene Ormandy and the Philadelphia Orchestra, who gave the first performance on January 3, 1941, in Philadelphia. Rachmaninoff did not write a ballet, but he thought about it. In 1914, he wrote a letter to conductor Alexander Zilotti. He said, "Find a subject for a ballet." He admitted that he didn't know any dancers, and for some reason, I fear them. Even though he considered several ballet collaborations, none ever worked out. We do have dance music just the same. In Opus 45, there's a waltz in the Andante. We hear the saxophone, an instrument that was still a rarity when Rachmaninoff wrote for it. And in the final movement, the Dies Irae, music that fascinated Rachmaninoff and which he included in several of his pieces. The Symphonic Dances, Opus 45 by Sergei Rachmaninoff, the Pittsburgh Symphony, conducted by Manfred Honeck.

0: You heard the Symphonic Dances, Opus 45 by Sergei Rachmaninoff. Manfred Honeck conducted the Pittsburgh Symphony Orchestra. Symphonic Dances was Rachmaninoff's last major orchestral work and one of only four, with the Rhapsody on a Theme of Paganini, the Third Symphony, and the Fourth Piano Concerto that he wrote after leaving Russia forever in 1917. He was only 44 when he left and came to this country, settling in Hollywood. Those four pieces were all given their first performances by the Philadelphia Orchestra. In a newspaper interview, Rachmaninoff said he considered calling the piece just Dances, but I was afraid people would think I had written dance music for jazz orchestras. Earlier in this Pittsburgh Symphony Radio broadcast, we heard violinist Augustin Hadelik. He played the Mendelssohn Violin Concerto. In a moment, we'll hear him play Stravinsky. When we talked backstage, I asked him if he was still working at Yale.
1: Yes, I still teach at Yale. I do live there, so when I'm home, I get to see my students. That's also, it's another part of my life that actually I find quite motivating, that it sort of gives you a different, I don't know, you look at everything from another perspective when you're teaching, and I end up learning a lot myself actually also that way. So
0: Augustin Hadelik, who's played concertos with the Pittsburgh Symphony many times, he's also appeared in a solo recital for Chamber Music Pittsburgh at the original home of the Pittsburgh Symphony, Carnegie Music Hall in Pittsburgh's Oakland. Here he is with the Stravinsky Suite, based on themes by Pergolesi. Stravinsky reworked the music several times as the Pulcinella Ballet and the Suite Italienne. The pianist here is Orion Weiss, who's also played at Heinz Hall with the Pittsburgh Symphony Orchestra.

Augustin Hadalek playing music by Igor Stravinsky. Orion Weiss was the pianist. This was a Chamber Music Pittsburgh performance at Carnegie Music Hall, recorded on November 1st, 2021. Pianist Orion Weiss has performed with the Pittsburgh Symphony on a half dozen occasions. He toured with the orchestra to Asia, in Beijing and Shanghai, playing Beethoven's Emperor Concerto in 2009, and he played the Grieg Concerto at Heinz Hall and at the Lincoln Park Performing Arts Center with Lawrence Lowe. Violinist Augustin Hadalek has been at Heinz Hall on 16 occasions. He's played concertos by Barber, Mendelssohn, Sibelius, Thomas Addis, Mozart, Haydn, Dvorak, and Brahms. The music you just heard Augustin Hadalek and Orion Weiss play was also heard in the orchestral version as a ballet. Stravinsky put together a purely instrumental suite from the ballet music, premiered by the Boston Symphony and Pierre Monteux on the 22nd of December 1922. There are 8 movements in the suite, all based on melodies by Pergolesi. The Pulcinella Suite by Igor Stravinsky, Pinko Zukerman, and the Pittsburgh Symphony.

You heard the Pulcinella Suite by Igor Stravinsky. It was from music by Pergolesi, which has turned up in at least three pieces by Stravinsky. Pinko Zukerman conducted the Pittsburgh Symphony in his concert of November 2, 2001 at Heinz Hall. This concert was recorded on September 27, 2024. It was opening night. After the national anthem, we had the Arturo Marquez Danzón No. 2. The Mendelssohn Violin Concerto with Augustin Hadelijk and the Orange Blossom Special as an encore arranged by Mr. Hadelijk and written by Ervin Rouse. The second half of the concert brought Sergei Rachmaninoff's Symphonic Dances, Opus 45. Jim Cunningham, Dancing as Fast as I Can, and delighted to be your host for Pittsburgh Symphony Radio. Brian Savar is the program and production manager at WQED-FM. He assembles these broadcasts. The recording and mastering engineer at Heinz Hall is Harold F. Chambers III. 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

visit to the Philosopher's Conversation Table and the Persian Poets Corner with the Pittsburgh Symphony Orchestra. We welcome two guests to Heinz Hall, conductor Christoph Koenig and soprano Hila Plitman. On our program, Haydn's 22nd Symphony, The Philosopher. Richard Daniel Poor's Darkness in the Ancient Valley for soprano and orchestra. And Also Sprach Zarathustra by Richard Strauss.

0: Jim Cunningham with you at Hines Hall for the Performing Arts. The Spanos Group of Raymond James supports this broadcast, offering financial planning for our region since 1980. 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The musicians of the Pittsburgh Symphony also support Pittsburgh Symphony Radio. When Franz Josef Haydn joined the Esterházy Court in 1761 as deputy music director of non-sacred music, he composed 19 symphonies in just 5 years, all of which are notable for their experimentation in style and form. As guest conductor Christoph Koenig explains, the 22nd symphony, The Philosopher, is no exception.
1: For me, it's fantastic because it's not a typical Haydn symphony, which starts with a bright opening or perhaps with a slow introduction and then you have a fantastic open allegro. No, it's slow first movement. Ever heard before? I don't really remember, to be honest.
2: And the English horns featured, also unusual. The horns and the English horns have a little conversation there.
1: Yes. There's a quartet of four philosophers.
0: The Philosopher most likely got its name from the opening adagio, which evokes the image of two people in conversation.
1: Haydn, in the first movement, he plays a very, let's say it clearly, boring, long, slow first movement, where two cor anglais play together. So it's like two elderly people having a conversation, a philosophic conversation, a bit dry, you know, just a bit about theoretic elements.
0: Haydn perks up the 22nd symphony with a cheerful presto, a stately minuetto, and concludes with a presto finale reminiscent of a hunt. Here is the Pittsburgh Symphony Orchestra and guest conductor Christoph Koenig with Haydn's 22nd symphony in E-flat, The Philosopher.

0: You heard the Symphony No. 22 in E flat major, The Philosopher by Franz Joseph Haydn. It was played by the Pittsburgh Symphony Orchestra with guest conductor Christoph Koenig. Christoph Koenig serves as music director of the Porto Symphony Orchestra of Portugal. He's been there since 2009, and he leads the European Soloists of Luxembourg. Christoph Koenig was born in Dresden, Germany, where he sang in the celebrated Dresden Kreuzchor. He studied conducting, piano, and singing at the Dresden Musikhochschule. Christoph Koenig has made several compact discs, including music by Schoenberg and Prokofiev, Sarajevo, and Sibelius. Having heard The Philosopher of Franz Joseph Haydn, you can imagine your host, Jim Cunningham, in a Pendleton tweed jacket with patches on the elbows, smoking a meerschaum pipe. In reality, no smoking is allowed in the broadcast booth. This is Pittsburgh Symphony Radio, where we'll continue the discourse with Friedrich Nietzsche and Richard Strauss. His Also sprach Zarathustra is next. Richard Strauss was widely considered during his lifetime, particularly in the first half of the 20th century, to be one of the world's greatest composers. In the same way that we carefully examine the music of the Beatles today, it became a popular pastime to try to discern the meaning of his pieces by fitting them with literary plots or stories. As Richard Strauss' fame and wealth relied on publicity, he welcomed these attempts at explanations. His Also sprach Zarathustra, based very loosely on Friedrich Nietzsche's philosophical novel of the same title, invited countless interpretations and connections between the two. But as guest conductor Christoph Koenig explains, any philosophy in Strauss' work is only at the most basic level.
1: Strauss was a big fan of Nietzsche's and he admired his philosophy. But at the end of the day, Strauss, I'm not sure whether he was a philosopher. He was a connoisseur. He was an homme de plaisir. He was somebody who liked really life. So I think he has used the structure of the book and then created something completely, entirely different and new. So basic ideas are the same, but then how the story develops in Nietzsche's book is so much different. I think the music of Strauss is more about enjoying life and a bit less philosophic, perhaps.
0: Although it's impossible to directly link specific passages or ideas of Nietzsche's Thus Spake Zarathustra to Richard Strauss, the sections of the tone poem reflect several strong emotional states. For its original performance in Frankfurt in 1896, Richard Strauss included program notes to guide the listener through each movement.
1: I think what he did is what a composer should do. I think it's absolutely impossible to write down philosophy and then write down the music for the philosophy. Perhaps sometimes Strauss has done something in his operas. You know, he had the libretto for Rosenkavalier or for Salome, and then he was a bit closer to the words. But in Nietzsche's philosophy, it's impossible. So he really had to do something of his own, and this is what he has done.
0: Christoph Koenig will conduct the first theme of the piece, the unison trumpet call heard at the outset. It has become one of the most widely recognized musical themes ever, although it's remembered most for its appearance in Stanley Kubrick's 2001 A Space Odyssey. Over the years, it's been used in many films, television programs, and commercials, so it's become a sort of musical trope for amazement. Even Elvis Presley used the fanfare to take the stage at his concerts. He was the king, after all. In Richard Strauss' original program note, he wrote of the first section, "Sunrise, man feels the power of God." The program note continues, "But still man longs. He plunges into passion and finds no peace. He turns towards science and tries in vain to solve life's problems in a fugue. Then agreeable dance tunes sound and he becomes an individual, and his soul soars upward while the world sinks far below him." Christoph Koenig is at Heinz Hall to lead us on this philosophical journey. He last conducted the Pittsburgh Symphony in November of 2011. He will conduct the Pittsburgh Symphony Orchestra in Richard Strauss' Also sprach Zarathustra.

0: Thus spake Zarathustra, also sprach Zarathustra. The Pittsburgh Symphony Orchestra played music by Richard Strauss with guest conductor Christoph Koenig. Richard Strauss wrote Thus Spake Zarathustra in 1896. It was inspired by Friedrich Nietzsche's philosophical novel of the same name. Richard Strauss conducted the premiere on the 27th of November, 1896 in Frankfurt, Germany. 30 minutes ago, you heard the initial fanfare entitled Sunrise in the composer's program notes. It became famous after it was used in Stanley Kubrick's 1968 movie, 2001, A Space Odyssey. In 1944, Richard Strauss conducted the Vienna Philharmonic in an experimental recording of the music made on a German magnetophone tape recorder. It was later released on LP by Vanguard Records and on compact disc by a number of labels. Former Pittsburgh Symphony music director Fritz Reiner made the first stereo recording of Also Sprach Zarathustra with the Chicago Symphony Orchestra. That was in March of 1954. In 2012, that record was added to the Library of Congress's National Recording Registry list of culturally, historically, or aesthetically important American sound recordings. Elvis Presley used the Sunrise theme from Thus Spake Zarathustra as the opening fanfare at the beginning of his concerts between 1971 and his death in 1977. You can hear the Sunrise music on several of Elvis' live albums, including Elvis as recorded at Madison Square Garden from 1972, Aloha from Hawaii via satellite in 1973, and Elvis in Concert, released in 1977. Our philosophical ruminations will continue with poetry from Persia's Rumi by way of Richard Danielpour. Still to come, his Darkness in the Ancient Valley. I'm Jim Cunningham. Associate conductors Moon Doe and Jacob Joyce help us in the preparation of these broadcasts. The president and CEO of the Pittsburgh Symphony is Malia Toranjo. This broadcast is distributed to non-commercial radio stations across the country on PRX.
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0: Philosopher disc jockey Jim Cunningham with you for Pittsburgh Symphony Radio. On the way, the poet and philosopher Rumi from Persia with music by Richard Danielpour, Darkness in the Ancient Valley, featuring soprano Hila Plitman. It's a Pittsburgh premiere, music commissioned by the Pittsburgh Symphony. Pittsburgh Symphony Radio is delving into the intersection of music and philosophy. We heard Friedrich Nietzsche's inspiration for Richard Strauss, Also Sprach Zarathustra. Philosopher Friedrich Nietzsche was also a prolific composer. Nietzsche's piano music sounds like Chopin, and he was a big fan of Frédéric Chopin. It's possible Nietzsche might have thought of himself as a composer as much as a philosopher. So judge for yourself. Here are three short pieces by Friedrich Nietzsche, two Polish dances, the first a mazurka, the second a czardasz, and then In the Moonlight auf der Puszta, Im Mondschein auf der Puszta, the Puszta being the grassland and bushes in eastern Hungary.

Three pieces by Friedrich Nietzsche, composer and philosopher. We heard his Polish dance number 1, Mazurka, Aus der Czarta, the second Polish dance, and Im Mondschein auf der Puszta, in the moonlight in the grassland. Piano music by Nietzsche, the pianist was Michael Krüger. It was Nietzsche's philosophical writing, Also sprach Zarathustra, that inspired Richard Strauss. So how much Chopin did you hear in Friedrich Nietzsche's music? There was another philosopher who was enthusiastic about Chopin from the 20th century, Jean-Paul Sartre. In his public pronouncements, Sartre presented himself as a high modernist. You'd have expected him to love Schoenberg and Berg, but his favorite music was by Frédéric Chopin. As both Friedrich Nietzsche and Jean-Paul Sartre loved Chopin, here's Frédéric Chopin's first piano concerto. It's Emmanuel Ax with the Pittsburgh Symphony and André Previn.

0: Frédéric Chopin, the Piano Concerto in E Minor, No. 1, Opus 11, played by Emmanuel Ax with the Pittsburgh Symphony Orchestra. Former Pittsburgh Symphony Music Director André Previn led the orchestra in 1998 when he returned as a guest at Heinz Hall. We heard Frédéric Chopin because he was a favorite of Jean-Paul Sartre and Friedrich Nietzsche. This Pittsburgh Symphony Radio program has a philosophical leaning. While I admire the witty Voltaire and reasonableness of Immanuel Kant, Franz Josef Haydn's contemporary, Gottfried Leibniz, has it right. This is the best of all possible worlds, listening to great music on the radio with you. Pittsburgh Symphony Radio thinks big thoughts with soprano Hila Plitman, back in Pittsburgh to sing music written for her, Richard Daniel Poor's Darkness in the Ancient Valley. Darkness was jointly commissioned by the Pittsburgh Symphony and Nashville Symphonies in 2011. These performances mark the Pittsburgh premiere. I met composer Richard Daniel Poor in the lobby of the Fairmont Hotel, a few steps away from Heinz Hall, where he outlined the creation of his Darkness in the Ancient Valley.
1: I had wanted to write a piece in some respects about having been first-generation American, but of parents who were both born in Iran. Even though I was brought up, I and my sister were brought up as Americans, the Persian culture was so thick and pervasive in our home that my sister and I both grew up bilingual. And I kept a lot of this for many, many years at arm's length. And then around 2009, I started to re-examine it all, and a lot of what brought me back to it, which was the richness of the great Persian poetry that I'd grown up with as a child. And there was a particular poem of Rumi that had a very unusually good translation, because most of the English translations are not very good. And it spoke to me very deeply because it was about a woman who had been mistreated by her husband, but refused to retaliate with violence. And I felt this was a great metaphor for what had been going on in past years in Iran with the people and the regime that was there, in the sense that the people were steadfastly refusing to fight a kind of bloody revolution, but instead were looking toward some kind of reconciliation and reparation with their government in such a way that they could exist in harmony.
0: Despite the fact that Richard Daniel Poor kept his Persian heritage at a distance for so many years, the music of his culture came flooding back to him when he began to write the music.
1: A lot of the melodies which you'll hear, particularly the one in the big adagio, the third middle movement, come from something I remembered as a child. And a lot of those rhythms, you know, the Sufi rhythm that begins the piece, this cha-pa-pam-pa-ya-ta-ta, is a very well-known Sufi rhythm that often was used to accompany sacred poetry. So all of that stuff was lodged there in the retina of my memory, just waiting, I think, at some point to come out.

0: and it did in this piece.
1: Hela Plitman, our soprano in Richard Daniel Poor's Darkness in the Ancient Valley, is known for her performances of contemporary music. She last sang with the Pittsburgh Symphony in 2009. Here she discusses the form and emotions in Darkness in the Ancient Valley.
2: The piece itself, it has five movements. It's in a way parallel to the Mahler 4, just in structure more than anything. There's four movements that are purely orchestral, and then the soprano comes in on the fifth movement. The movement that I sing, it has a kind of majestic quality to it. That's really what I feel about it, that I think brings forth even more the pain and the sanctity of the things that he's trying to give tribute to. This is a unique and beautiful piece. It's very communicable. There's an element of kind of a movie music quality to it. It's very beautiful, very understandable. It's not strange at all. And again, the subject matter, I think, is also so moving and beautifully put forth.
1: In spite of its title, Darkness in the Ancient Valley is not all black. Richard Daniel Poor says the message is ultimately one of hope.
0: Darkness in the Ancient Valley is really, in many ways, about this hope that I think the Iranian people have today of a brighter future after a period of a great deal of repression that had existed.
1: Richard Daniel Poor in Pittsburgh to hear his music sung by Hela Plitman. On stage at Heinz Hall with the Pittsburgh Symphony Orchestra and Christoph Koenig, we'll hear Darkness in the Ancient Valley in its first Pittsburgh performance.

Christoph Koenig and the Pittsburgh Symphony Orchestra. You heard Richard Daniel Poor's Darkness in the Ancient Valley for soprano and orchestra with soprano Hila Plitman. Hila Plitman was born in Jerusalem in 1973. She is a Grammy Award winner. She lives in London with her husband, composer Eric Whitaker. Hila Plitman's professional career began in 1998 when she sang David Del Tredici's The Spider and the Fly with the New York Philharmonic, conducted by Kurt Mazur. She made the Naxos world premiere recording of John Crogliano's Mr. Tambourine Man with the Buffalo Philharmonic and Joanne Faletta. And she was last in Pittsburgh a few seasons ago to sing David Del Tredici's Final Alice with Leonard Slatkin conducting. I hope you enjoy this Pittsburgh Symphony Radio broadcast, including a conversation with Haydn's philosopher, the 22nd Symphony, and our encounter with Friedrich Nietzsche, Richard Strauss, and Christoph Koenig in Also sprach Zarathustra, along with poetry of Rumi in Richard Daniel Poor's Darkness in the Ancient Valley. René Descartes might have said, "I listen to Pittsburgh Symphony Radio, therefore I am." You remember the incident with Descartes and his girlfriend Jean. Descartes takes his date, Jean, to a posh restaurant for her birthday. The sommelier hands them a wine list. Jean asks to order the most expensive bottle on the list. "I think not," exclaims the indignant Descartes. And poof, he disappears. It's time for Jim Cunningham to disappear. Thanks for being here. I hope you'll return next week, same time and place, for a concert by the Pittsburgh Symphony Orchestra. 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The recording and mastering engineer at Hines Hall is Harold F. Chambers III. I hope you'll send a note. 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

0: We're flying with Jukka-Pekka Saraste, Pittsburgh Symphony guest conductor. He's from Finland, and he doesn't see ice and snow when he conducts. He has the wind beneath his wings.
1: I think it's more like an experience of flying above a cloud that kind of moves you to somewhere. It's kind of seeing the perspective from above. And that's the landscape, I think.
0: Pack a small bag for a trip to Finland, Austria, Hungary, and Pittsburgh, Pennsylvania during the next 2 hours. Stay with me, Jim Cunningham, Pittsburgh Symphony Radio. Sibelius' Fourth Symphony, the 24th Piano Concerto by Mozart, and Bartok's Miraculous Mandarin are on the way. 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The Miraculous Mandarin, a ballet with a plot that's less Swan Lake and more like Run for Your Life, composed by Béla Bartók in the 1920s, it's not a lighthearted dance. In fact, it's a thrilling, not-so-family-friendly tale involving a girl, a bunch of criminals, and a mysterious man, the Mandarin, who ends up being attacked by his friends. But he does not die. Only when he's in the arms of the woman he wants does he succumb. Bartók's music. It's not typical. Bartók leans into the unsettling side of things, clashing dissonances, rhythms that seem to be running away from each other, and orchestration that's designed to make you feel like you're watching an intense movie chase. But there's no escape, and you're in the front row of the orchestra pit. What did listeners think of it at the premiere? It was scandalous. The first performance of the complete ballet took place in 1926 in Cologne, Germany, but it was quickly pulled with protests from the audience. Bartók decided to leave his home in Hungary not long after and head for New York City. It wasn't until the 1940s when interest in Bartók's music grew and attitudes about the Miraculous Mandarin softened that orchestral versions began to be performed more. There is still some shock value. Music that pushes the boundaries, goes over the edge, and throws a party in the process. Definitely not for the faint of heart. Only the best orchestras can pull it off. It was a favorite of former Pittsburgh Symphony music director Lauren Mazel, who conducted it at Heinz Hall. Bartók's Miraculous Mandarin might just make you rethink the idea of romance altogether when the trombones are blaring. Here is Jukka-Pekka Saraste to conduct the Miraculous Mandarin by Béla Bartók with the Pittsburgh Symphony Orchestra.

0: The Suite from the Miraculous Mandarin, his Opus 19. It was Béla Bartók, played by the Pittsburgh Symphony Orchestra with Jukka-Pekka Saraste conducting. Bartók was a gentle soul who wrote wild and crazy music. He visited Pittsburgh on several occasions, playing a solo recital in Pittsburgh's Carnegie Music Hall on November 27, 1944. It was part of his U.S. tour. As he was just getting established in this country, he played his piano sonatas and excerpts from the Out of Doors Suite. Bartók also performed two piano concertos with the Pittsburgh Symphony, conducted by Fritz Reiner, at the Syria Mosque on January 11 and January 18, 1944. It was the second and third piano concertos. Manfred Honeck, Pittsburgh Symphony Music Director, likes this music as well. He conducted it in 2011 at Heinz Hall. Jukka-Pekka Saraste has Sibelius' Fourth Symphony on the way, and the Mozart Piano Concerto No. 24, which you'll hear now. It's Pittsburgh Symphony Radio. Jukka-Pekka Saraste guest conducts around the world. He served as music director of the Toronto Symphony, the Finnish Radio Symphony Orchestra, the Lahti Orchestra in Finland. In February of 2025, he conducts Salome at Geneva's Grand Theater. Then he's off to Gothenburg in Sweden, where he leads Ice Chart by Streich, Bruckner's Fifth Symphony, Bach and Nielsen, followed by a performance at the Munich Philharmonic with Sisyphus Dream by Uni Kaipainen, Shostakovich and Sibelius. Jukka-Pekka Saraste recently posted on Instagram that he was sorry to lose his mentor and friend, Finnish conductor Leif Segerstam. I asked him about some of the people he's studied with.
1: Well, I have to say that my friendship with Barbara Berglund was probably the most inspiring and intense, because I really got to know the Sibelius with him. He actually gave his course, and I got so much from the performances of his that I sometimes try to wonder why, when you hear something so true as he did, what is this kind of a Prägung effect on you, that you have to follow some kind of a model of somebody else. But for me, it was like a basis for everything that I later did with Sibelius. And of course, nowadays they might sound very different, but there's some kind of a motivation the same way. I feel the same way as he did.
0: Jukka-Pekka Saraste, who's about to conduct with Stephen Kovacevic Piano the 24th Piano Concerto by Mozart. Kovacevic has enjoyed a long-term relationship with the recording companies Philips and EMI. To celebrate his 75th birthday, Decca has released a limited edition 25-CD box set of his entire recorded legacy for Philips. Stephen started his career in Los Angeles, then moved to England to study with Dame Myra Hess. He made his European debut at Wigmore Hall in 1961. He's on stage now, joining Jukka-Pekka Saraste for the 24th Concerto in C Minor by Mozart, Kerschel 491, with the Pittsburgh Symphony Orchestra.

0: You heard the 24th Concerto in C Minor by Wolfgang Amadeus Mozart, K491, with Stephen Kovacevich, who was once known as Stephen Bishop, not long after he started his career in Los Angeles. Here he was conducted by Jukka-Pekka Saraste. Mozart wrote the 24th Concerto in just 3 weeks after he'd finished his 23rd in A Major. Mozart intended to perform the premiere himself. That took place in early April 1786 at the Burgtheater in Vienna. Mozart and Brahms loved the 24th Concerto, and musicologist Arthur Hutchings declared it to be, as a whole, Mozart's greatest piano concerto. From Austria, we head to Finland in our next hour. Join Jean Sibelius, Jukka-Pekka Saraste, and the Pittsburgh Symphony for a journey inward. I'm Jim Cunningham. Mundo and Jacob Joyce are the associate conductors of the orchestra who help us prepare these broadcasts. Malia Toranjo is the president and CEO. Through the magic of radio, these programs are distributed by PRX.
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0: About those snowy landscapes of Finland, heard in the Sibelius Second and Fifth Symphonies. They're nowhere to be found in his Fourth Symphony, which you're about to hear. Jim Cunningham along for the ride. There may be a few patches of black ice, but that's it. Why Sibelius was not easy is the question for guest conductor Jukka-Pekka Saraste.
3: Of course, these last 30 years without composing anything must have been very, very hard for him, because he was a mondial. He was talking to the European world a lot. He wanted to have a contact and communication between the United States and England and also Germany. And that all cut off when the war broke. And then during the war, after the war, he was completely isolated. And of course, he enjoyed a lot. Artists came to visit him. There were many, many conductors that came to see him in Heinola. But I think he kind of cut out of the European life a little bit, and that's probably one of the reasons he couldn't compose anymore.
0: He was alive. Jean Sibelius was alive when I was a boy, and yet, even though he was part of our time in the 20th century, he wasn't easy to get to know. He didn't like to talk about his music.
3: No, he got very mad when people were kind of describing it, that, okay, this is a landscape in Koli or wherever in northern Finland, and he didn't like those kind of descriptions at all.
0: Jukka-Pekka Saraste with Sibelius' Fourth Symphony, written in 1911, one of his most elusive pieces of music. The Sibelius Fourth Symphony is less about triumph and more about internal struggle and uncertainty. Sibelius was going through a particularly difficult time in his personal life during the composition of the Fourth. In the early 1900s, he was struggling with alcoholism, a series of illnesses, and the impact of a throat condition that needed surgery, and he was in financial trouble. All contributing factors to the writing of the Fourth. Sibelius was grappling with self-doubt. Don't we all, from time to time? It's said that after completing the fourth, he felt a personal and professional crisis and didn't get back to the table to write for quite a while. But then came the fifth, sixth, and seventh symphonies and many other smaller pieces until he put down the pen for three decades of silence in 1924. With Sibelius' Fourth Symphony, we might think that even with the troubles of life, there is light at the end of the tunnel. Here is Jukka-Pekka Saraste to conduct the Symphony No. 4 in A minor by Jean Sibelius with the Pittsburgh Symphony Orchestra.

0: The Pittsburgh Symphony Orchestra. Played the Symphony No. 4 in A minor, Opus 63 by Jean Sibelius. First heard in Helsinki, Finland on April 3, 1911. Lauren Mazel recorded the music in Heinz Hall in 1990, shortly after a performance. His Sibelius Symphony set with Pittsburgh has been reissued in several different configurations, including a boxed set. When Lauren Mazel had recorded the seven symphonies with the Vienna Philharmonic earlier, he was almost alone in the field. But in the meantime, there have been many Sibelius complete sets. Jukka-Pekka Saraste has recorded them all, available from Sony as an 8-CD package with the Finnish Radio Symphony. Other than his own recordings, what does he like to listen to in the Sibelius world?
1: Since I started listening to the non-Finnish recordings very, very young, I always admired Karajan's version of the Fourth Symphony. Mm-hmm. That was my favorite interpretation of that symphony for a long time.
0: We have seven Sibelius symphonies, but there was supposed to be an eighth. The day after Sibelius died, his daughter said it did not exist. But in the meantime, some fragments have turned up. And just why did Sibelius shove the eighth into the fire?
1: Well, I have many theories about it. I think that the complexity of the harmony was something that he wanted to achieve after, of course, Schoenberg and the modernism. And then he felt that, okay, he's kind of a relict of something. Wanted to create his harmony again, maybe more chromatic, maybe no more dissonant, and he couldn't. I think that simply what we hear, that last piece, like the orchestra piece Tempest, is he tried to go to this area of dissonance, but I don't think he felt very comfortable in there. So what happened in the Seventh Symphony, which is basically a very tonal piece, and it doesn't have this kind of friction of harmony, that was really his conclusion as a symphonic composer.
0: Pittsburgh Symphony guest conductor John Storgårds, who last appeared with the orchestra in 2018, leading The Planets by Gustav Holst, has recorded all of the Sibelius symphonies, including three late fragments, which just might possibly have been part of the Eighth Symphony. In 2011, musicologist Timo Virtanen, in collaboration with journalist Vesa Siren, took a look at surviving sketches which were found in the National Library of Finland. Since it was said that Sibelius burned the Eighth Symphony, they worked very hard to make certain that they were intended for the Eighth. Three fragments were identified that appeared developed enough to be prepared for performance. The fragments were meticulously copied and tidied, making sure that Sibelius' original material was used without any additions. The three fragments begin with about a minute of music, featuring a genteel orchestral thunderclap leading into a harmonic world unique to Sibelius and containing some dissonance unlike any of his other works. Then there's a scherzo fragment, just 8 seconds, a snippet that resembles the beginning of a scherzo, with a little flute solo, giving it a surprisingly spring-like quality. And then a final fragment, another brief piece, around a minute, featuring a classic Sibelian bassoon solo that brings together a journey into a dark, wintry underworld. Here's John Storgårds to conduct three late fragments, possibly part of the Eighth Symphony by Jean Sibelius.

Three late fragments by Jean Sibelius, possibly intended for his Eighth Symphony. John Storgards, Pittsburgh Symphony guest conductor, led the BBC Philharmonic from his set of all of the Sibelius symphonies. Our guest conductor for this Pittsburgh Symphony broadcast, Jukka-Pekka Saraste, is a great Sibelian. He recorded all the Sibelius symphonies as a native Finn, and many of the smaller pieces as well, including the Valse Triste, probably Jean Sibelius' greatest hit. Sibelius wrote the Valse Triste in 1903. It was part of the incidental music for the play Quo Lema by his brother-in-law, Arvid Jernefelt. The music was created to accompany a specific scene in the play. It happens when a woman in a dreamlike state imagines herself dancing at a grand ball with death as her partner. The scene blends melancholy with the eerie, dreamlike beauty of the music. Valse Triste, Jean Sibelius, the Pittsburgh Symphony Orchestra, conducted by Jukka-Pekka Saraste.

The Waltz Triste by Jean Sibelius with the Pittsburgh Symphony Orchestra. Jukka-Pekka Saraste, guest conductor. You're listening to Pittsburgh Symphony Radio. Jim Cunningham with you. Sibelius and Debussy, 20th century masters, deeply influenced by nature, but they expressed the influence in different ways. Sibelius drew inspiration from the landscapes of Finland, using nature as a way to evoke national identity and a sense of the vast, rugged Finnish wilderness. Debussy, on the other hand, was more focused on light, water, and fleeting moments. Debussy's music evokes the sounds of nature more impressionistically, with the prelude to The Afternoon of a Faun and La Mer. There you hear the fluidity of water, the rustle of leaves, or the play of light, shadows and sunlight on surfaces. A faun hopping about in the woods. Here is the prelude to The Afternoon of a Faun by Claude Debussy with Pablo Heras Casado conducting the Pittsburgh Symphony in March of 2024.

Prelude to the Afternoon of a Faun by Claude Debussy, recorded on March 3rd, 2024, with guest conductor Pablo Heras Casado. Our flute soloist was the principal of the orchestra, Lorna McGee. Jim Cunningham with you for Pittsburgh Symphony Radio. Thanks for joining me on the trip. A little turbulence and all from Bartok's Miraculous Mandarin and the Sibelius Fourth Symphony. We also had Mozart's 24th Piano Concerto with Stephen Bishop Kovacevic. It was Jukka-Pekka Saraste, our guest conductor. 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For information about the Spanos Group of Raymond James, 866-916-RETIRE. 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Harold F. Chambers III is the recording and mastering engineer of the performances at Hines Hall. Assembling this program, our program and production manager, Brian Sabar. I hope you'll stay in touch. Let me know about your personal journey. Send a note to 4802 Fifth Avenue, Pittsburgh, PA 15213. I'll send you some return mail as a souvenir of our time together. You can send an email to jcunningham@wqed.org. 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

0: It's been 40 years since we last heard Christoph Eschenbach in Pittsburgh. He's as delightful as ever. Robert Schumann's Second Symphony on the way, played by the Pittsburgh Symphony Orchestra. He's back after conducting the Philadelphia, Houston, and National Symphonies at the Kennedy Center as music director, plus globetrotting on the world stage. I'm Jim Cunningham with Pittsburgh Symphony Radio. You'll also hear Ray Chen play the Max Bruch Concerto without breaking a string, and will set the time machine for 1987 to remember the namesake of Heinz Hall, Jack Heinz, with Bach, and listen to Schumann's Bride of Messina Overture. As a great Mozartian, we must hear Christoph Eschenbach play Mozart conducting from the keyboard. 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Pittsburgh Symphony Radio is supported by the musicians of the Pittsburgh Symphony Orchestra. Sitting in the guest conductor's dressing room under the black and white portraits of the music directors, William Steinberg gazes down on Christoph Eschenbach, fondly remembering his work with Pittsburgh all the way back to Steinberg as music director.
1: Yes, I have, of course, many, many good memories. I cannot recount which one was the best. I mean, they all were perfect. So all the wonderful music making with this orchestra, which is the most musical and technically advanced ones in this country.
0: Do you remember anything about that first with Steinberg? He was older then and in somewhat frail health, I believe, but still there were marvelous nights of music making with Steinberg. Was that the only time the two of you worked together?
1: That was the only time. It was, if I remember right, it was Beethoven's C major. Beethoven's C minor concerto, the third concerto. And he was marvelous, yes, and he gave me kind of good advice for the slow movement. Helped very much.
0: In one of his many guest conducting appearances, Christoph Eschenbach had opened the concert with Bach, the Air on the G String. It was played in honor of the founding father and namesake of Heinz Hall, Henry John Heinz II, who was the grandson of the founder of the Ketchup Company in Pittsburgh. Jack Heinz was the father of Senator John Heinz III. He was a Yale grad who led his grandfather's company through the challenges of World War II. Jack Heinz launched subsidiaries in the Netherlands, Portugal, Venezuela, Japan, and Italy, establishing a large international network for Heinz Ketchup. Acquisitions of Starkist Foods Incorporated and Ore-Ida Foods were considered hallmarks of his tenure. Jack Heinz had the vision to create the Pittsburgh Cultural Trust in the Cultural District in downtown Pittsburgh, renovating Heinz Hall. Here is Christoph Eschenbach to conduct the Bach Air on the G String from the Overture No. 3 in D. Jack Heinz had died just the month before. This performance took place on March 14, 1987.

0: The Air on the G String, Johann Sebastian Bach, played in memory of Jack Hines, who had died the previous month. This was on March 14, 1987. Jack Hines had been on stage at the opening of Hines Hall on September 10, 1971. He was part owner of the Pittsburgh Penguins, and it was Mr. Hines who set in motion the creation of the Cultural District. Hines Hall became the new home for the Pittsburgh Symphony as the orchestra moved from Oakland's Syria Mosque. The conductor here was Christoph Eschenbach. Maestro Eschenbach led dozens of concerts with the Pittsburgh Symphony during the 1980s.
1: I remember also one concert, I think it was the first in the summer festival, where I did Bach Brandenburgisch Concerto with the concertmeister at the time, forgot his name, and the flutist. So, it's a long time and much music we made together.
0: Christoph Eschenbach, who's about to conduct Schumann's Second. But first, the time machine has more. Here is the Schumann that opened that concert in 1987, the Bride of Messina Overture. Richard Pohl, a student friend of Schumann, sent him Friedrich Schiller's tragedy, The Bride of Messina, arranged as an opera libretto. He suggested Schumann should set it to music. We know Schiller as the famous classical playwright whose words are heard in the chorus of Beethoven's Ode to Joy. Schumann couldn't make up his mind whether to write an opera on the subject, but we know he was interested because he wrote the overture. He had bad luck with his opera Genoveva. It was first performed in Leipzig in 1851, and here is Christoph Eschenbach to conduct it now, The Bride of Messina Overture by Robert Schumann.

0: The Bride of Messina Overture, Robert Schumann, with the Pittsburgh Symphony Orchestra, conducted by Christoph Eschenbach. We'll hear Maestro Eschenbach conduct the Schumann Symphony No. 2 in the second half of our broadcast. First, it's Ray Chen. Christoph Eschenbach is fond of Ray Chen.
1: I made concerts with Ray many times also. I actually can pretend that I kind of discovered him. When, after he auditioned for me, I think it was in Philadelphia, I was absolutely impressed and recommended him to other orchestras as well as now he plays everywhere.
0: Well, he has amazing facility, and then of course he also is out there on the internet, the modern way of communicating with a new audience, which is exciting.
1: He communicates marvelously with young people, but also with a settled audience.
0: On this visit, Ray Chen was welcomed for his Brahms rehearsal by violist Sean Jewell, who'd asked for donations for strings for the guest soloist. The glass donation jar included a sign that read, "We need E-string donations. Please donate if you can." The Brahms is a really long song. The Pittsburgh social media team picks up the narration on TikTok as the collection jar is passed around. You hear a chime each time strings are tossed in. In his earlier performance of Mendelssohn with the orchestra, Ray Chen's E string had unraveled and concertmaster David McCarroll saved the day. Violist Sean Jewell arrived on stage at Heinz Hall as Ray Chen rehearsed. Violists always make a special effort.
2: Hey, what's up?
3: Just in case for tonight.
2: I heard about this. Oh my gosh. Thank you. Oh, I should use this string. Could you imagine? It'd be like wrapped around. Nice. Thank you so much.
0: The donation of the E strings was graciously received by Ray Chen, and as it turned out, the Brahms Concerto with Christoph Eschenbach and the Pittsburgh Symphony went without a hitch. Ray Chen playing Brahms at Heinz Hall. Christoph Eschenbach conducts. You can find it on TikTok. Ray Chen has played the Sibelius Concerto at Heinz Hall. He demonstrated the theremin for one concert. He's been there for Vivaldi's Four Seasons in the middle of the Pittsburgh 360 series where the audience is surrounding him on stage. In this broadcast, we hear him play the Max Bruch Concerto. Ray Chen with the Pittsburgh Symphony Orchestra.

0: Violinist Ray Chen with Max Bruch, the Concerto in G Minor. Guest conductor Krzysztof Urbanski led the orchestra. Krzysztof Urbanski is the music director of the Indianapolis Symphony Orchestra. Ray Chen has been a favorite on YouTube, where he joined an airport concourse pianist to play Vivaldi's Four Seasons as if it was impromptu. He's participated in a lightning-fast identity concert of Italian composers and pastas.
1: So today we're going to go through a list of Italian words to see whether or not we can determine if it's a composer or a pasta. All right, let's get started. So we have our pasta or composer quiz here. I'm a little nervous. I'm not sure what to expect. Catalani. Well, Catalan is area, so this would probably be a pasta. Pasta, let's see. What? Catalani was a dude? I was so confident. I was like, haha, look at me, Mr. Geography. It's fine. Number two, agnolotti. That's definitely a pasta. They're semicircular pockets, so we can learn something about it. This is great. We are correct. All right, moving on to the third one. Oof. Lagane. I feel like that's gotta be a composer. I've never heard of pasta. I also haven't heard of Lagane as a composer either. All right, composer. It's a pasta? Oh my gosh, this is not gonna be as easy as I thought it was. It's wide noodles.
0: Ray Chen deciding whether Cavalli is a pasta or a composer. You'll find it on YouTube. Ray Chen organized Tonic Con at the Colburn School in Los Angeles with all the energy of comic book fans who gather at convention center Comic Cons. The audience at Heinz Hall loved the Bruch Concerto. They want an encore.

0: Niccolo Paganini, the Caprice No. 21 with Ray Chen Violin, an encore after he played the Max Bruch Concerto in G minor. Christoph Eschenbach, having claimed to discover Ray Chen, is back at Heinz Hall after 40 years. He conducted Robert Schumann's Second Symphony in 1986 and again in October of 2024. You'll hear the performance in just a minute. There were many Eschenbach concerts in the 80s. He participated in a week-long series of broadcasts on WQED-FM in the William Penn Hotel, stopping by to play the hotel lobby piano. Christoph Eschenbach played Mozart concertos with Pittsburgh. He brought Justus Franz to play the Dvorak concerto. Eschenbach asked Simon Bartow to join him for a two-piano version of Ravel's Introduction and Allegro. 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I'm Jim Cunningham. 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Malia Turanjo is the president and CEO of the Pittsburgh Symphony Orchestra. I hope you will write a note. 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
0: Conductor Christoph Eschenbach is now 84 years old. He is back at Heinz Hall, fresh as ever after 40 years away and a career leading three major American orchestras: the Washington, D.C. National Symphony Orchestra at the Kennedy Center, the Philadelphia Orchestra, and the Houston Symphony. He's also conducted the Concerthaus Orchestra of Berlin as director. Christoph Eschenbach started his career as a pianist, winning many competitions. He first recorded Mozart for Deutsche Grammophon as a pianist in 1964. He studied conducting with George Sell and had Herbert von Karajan as a mentor. Robert Schumann has been a lifelong love.
3: This wonderful piece is a masterpiece, and Schumann is always pushed a little bit away into the symphonic corner, although I find all the four symphonies great pieces. And now we do the Second Symphony, which has a wonderful slow movement as a center. I'm very happy with that.
0: Musicologists, musicians say that some of the Schumann symphonies have problems with the way he did his orchestration, but that's not the case with the second?
3: No, not at all, I think. Not at all. Sometimes it sounds a little bit dense, but one has to be careful as a conductor to make it transparent and lucid.
0: Why do the Schumann symphonies have that reputation of requiring extra work to bring them to life?
3: Probably because of bad performances.
0: Robert Schumann, the romantic soul with a troubled spirit who loved his Clara in spite of the lack of support from her father. The Second Symphony, it can be heard as a triumph of the human spirit. Schumann had suffered from mercury poisoning. He imagined trouble, and then there really was trouble. But writing the symphony made him feel better. ending his days in an asylum in Bonn, Germany, prevented from seeing Clara by his doctor, he had jumped into the Rhine River, but he left us with so much beautiful music. Here is Christoph Eschenbach to lead the Second Symphony in C. The Pittsburgh Symphony Orchestra, Christoph Eschenbach.

0: Christoph Eschenbach conducted Robert Schumann's Symphony No. 2 in C, Opus 61, first heard in Leipzig in 1846, and just over a half century later, conducted by Victor Herbert with the Pittsburgh Symphony at Carnegie Hall in Pittsburgh. I asked Christoph Eschenbach to talk about his posts since we saw him last in 1987.
1: Would you mind a little bit of reminiscing about your amazing experiences since we saw you last? You've been a music director at the National Symphony Orchestra in Kennedy Center in Houston, and then our neighbors across the state in Philadelphia, and took them on tours. You made lots of recordings. So many things. Please, a little reminiscing of all these experiences that you've had.
2: I must say that all these orchestras which you named are kind of friends of mine, and they keep a history with me, invite me every year, and I have a great time with them, and they obviously with me. So it's a good mix always.
0: It was Mozart that started Christoph Eschenbach recording. That was 1964. Then he won the Clara Haskell competition the following year. Mozart has been so much a part of his identity, we must hear him conduct from the keyboard the 21st piano concerto by Mozart, the Elvira Madigan, with the Pittsburgh Symphony Orchestra.

The 21st Concerto in C, K482, Elvira Madigan, the Andante. It was March 20th, 1987, with Christoph Eschenbach leading the orchestra from the keyboard.

0: Christoph Eschenbach began his musical life under the most difficult circumstances imaginable during the Second World War. He was orphaned. His mother died giving birth in February of 1940. His father continued to conduct until the very end of 1943, when he led the Brahms Requiem in Breslau before being inducted into the German Army. Dad was killed by Russian forces in Thuringen in 1945. His grandmother cared for young Christoph, but she died in the winter of 45-46 at a refugee camp in Mecklenburg. As a result of all the trauma, Eschenbach did not speak for a year until he was asked if he wanted to play music. Validor Eschenbach, his mother's cousin, adopted him in 1946 and taught him how to play the piano. He lived with Validor and her husband, Wolfram, in Wismar. At age 11, he went to a concert conducted by Wilhelm Furtwängler, which had a big impact. Eschenbach enrolled at the Musikhochschule in Cologne. The early days of his life do not occupy much of Christoph Eschenbach's thoughts, and understandably so. His life has gone full circle, and in January of 2024, the National Forum of Music in Wrocław announced the appointment of Eschenbach as its next music director. He'll be there with an initial contract of 5 seasons from 2024.
1: He has to be a couple of weeks only to this orchestra in Wrocław, which was former times called Breslau, and that's the city where I was born, and where unfortunately my parents died. But they have a very good orchestra and a marvelous chorus and an exceptionally good hall also.
0: How wonderful to be coming back to a place where you began your musical life.
1: Not only began my musical life, but my life.
0: Christoph Eschenbach has great optimism for the future of music.
1: The happiness which I received from music, and music saved my life when I was a child. And so it's still alive in every concert, in every preparation of a concert I do, the force and the power of music and of these musical works I conduct. So that is my wisdom.
0: After so much experience playing and conducting, you still find great joy in it.
1: Of course, that's what music gives you. It makes joy, creates joy, it keeps you young and keeps you thinking and keeps your brain and body and mind and heart working.
0: After the pandemic, we were worried that people would not be coming back to concerts. They got used to watching on internet streams of the Digital Concert Hall from Berlin or from Houston. Houston is streaming its concerts, but there's nothing like the experience in person, and it seems to me that people are coming back to concerts. I'm very hopeful. I assume you share this optimism for the classical music world.
1: I do. And that's the power of classical music, that it lets not people go. Also in terms of psychological and in terms of disease. So people come back, people continue to serve other people with their music.

Christoph Eschenbach conducted Bruckner's Sixth at Heinz Hall and other Bruckner. He's on a world tour now, recording with a video project to present all the Bruckner symphonies in different cities around the world. Most recently, he appeared in America with the Houston Symphony in January of 2025, where his name is set in concrete and bronze at the entrance to Jones Hall. Jim Cunningham, optimistic that you'll return for more Pittsburgh Symphony Radio. Please write a note. Our address, 4802 Fifth Avenue, Pittsburgh, PA, 15213. You can write me. Email jcunningham@wqed.org. This program began with Johann Sebastian Bach's Air for the G String from the Overture No. 3 in D, BWV 1068 by Bach. We heard Robert Schumann's Bride of Messina Overture, Max Bruch's G Minor Concerto with Ray Chan as soloist, the Paganini Encore is the 22nd Caprice. We also heard part of Mozart's 21st Concerto, with Christoph Eschenbach conducting from the keyboard.

Brian Savar is the program and production manager of WQED-FM. He assembles these programs. Harold F. Chambers III is the recording and mastering engineer at Hines Hall. 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I'm Jim Cunningham. Until we meet again, auf Wiedersehen.

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4: He wanted to be remembered as a composer more than as a conductor. But of course, he was such a great conductor, and we remember him specifically for his skills, his activity, a career as a conductor. I put the Sabbath at the same league of Toscanini, no questions.
3: Pittsburgh Symphony guest conductor Gianandrea Noseda, talking about the charismatic Italian maestro Victor de Sabata, who led electrifying concerts with the Pittsburgh Symphony and kept the orchestra's standards high during its 4 years without a music director from 1948 to 1952. And you heard a few bars of de Sabata's Night of Plato, La Notte de Platon. I'm Jim Cunningham. Welcome to Heinz Hall for the Performing Arts. Gianandrea Noseda, who holds the Pittsburgh Symphony's Victor de Sabata guest conductor chair, leads the Pittsburgh premiere of de Sabata's Plato's Night. He'll also conduct as pianist Benjamin Hochman plays Ravel's amazing concerto for the left hand. And finally, Maestro Noseda gives an Italian conductor's perspective on German composer Richard Strauss' symphonic postcard, Aus Italien, from Italy. This Pittsburgh Symphony concert is made possible by the musicians of the Pittsburgh Symphony and the members of Classical QED 89.3. In a moment, pianist Benjamin Hochman will join the orchestra and Gianandrea Noseda in a performance of Maurice Ravel's jazzy and slightly mystical Piano Concerto for the Left Hand. Almost a century before South Africa's Blade Runner Oscar Pistorius chose to compete in the 2012 Olympics as a double amputee, Austrian pianist Paul Wittgenstein was undaunted by the loss of his right arm during World War I. He wrote his own piano transcriptions and then commissioned music from leading composers, including Richard Strauss, Benjamin Britten, Sergei Prokofiev, and Maurice Ravel. I had a chance to speak with Benjamin Hochman during the rehearsals for this week's concert.

0: Well, the biggest reason to do the Ravel Left Hand Concerto is that it's an incredible piece. It's a unique piece of music in the repertoire, not only because it's for the left hand, but for musical reasons. It was actually written at the same time as the G major concerto, but they're totally different animals, totally different beasts. And the Left Hand Concerto is a dark, incredibly intense and beautiful piece. And it just happens to be for the left hand. And so it's a great pleasure to do it. Ravel is the greatest master of orchestral color, and we see that in so many pieces like Bolero or Daphnis and Chloe, and he's really a virtuoso orchestrator. So you hear that from the very opening of the piece where we have the double bassoon, the counter bassoon, contra bassoon, what they call, starting at the very lowest range of the instrument. And in fact, that opening kind of mirrors the idea of the left hand as something which explores the deepest registers of sound. So you hear this opening with the double basses and the double bassoon, and throughout the piece you'll hear an incredible range of color, not only in the woodwinds but also in terms of percussion instruments, even the writing for strings. He divides the strings into different sections within each section, uses a lot of harmonics, so the range of colors is really kaleidoscopic. You would think that he might only use the bottom part of the instrument, but he uses the entire range of the instrument, and not only that, he uses the entire range of colors. So, ideally, in a great performance of this piece, you should feel that you can hear all the colors that you would hear if it was a pianist playing with both hands.
1: Pianist Benjamin Hochman, our soloist, talking about Ravel's Piano Concerto for the Left Hand, completed in 1930. Benjamin Hochman was born in Jerusalem. He began his studies with Esther Narkis at the Rubin Academy in Jerusalem and with Emmanuel Krasovsky in Tel Aviv. He is a graduate of the Curtis Institute of Music and the Manus College of Music, where his principal teachers were Claude Frank and Richard Good. Benjamin Hochman is a Steinway artist and lives in New York with his wife, violinist Jennifer Coe. Here is pianist Benjamin Hochman in his third visit to Heinz Hall, and conductor Gianandrea Noseda with the Pittsburgh Symphony to play the Piano Concerto for the Left Hand by Maurice Ravel.

0: You heard Maurice Ravel's Piano Concerto for the Left Hand at Heinz Hall with Benjamin Hochman and the Pittsburgh Symphony Orchestra, led by guest conductor John Andrea Noseda. Benjamin Hochman made his Pittsburgh Symphony debut in 2008, playing Mozart's Piano Concerto No. 17 with Pinka Zukerman conducting. He returned to play Mozart's Concerto No. 19 in 2010 with John Andrea Noseda on the podium.
1: It's a real pleasure to be back with the Pittsburgh Symphony. It's such a great orchestra, one of my favorite orchestras, and it's a delight to be able to play this piece with them, and it's a delight to be working with Maestro Noseda. The way he coaxes the best out of the orchestra is really fantastic. So I think there's a great chemistry between Maestro and the orchestra, and I'm delighted to be a part of this. The hall is beautiful. I really love this hall. You can hear everything so clearly, and at the same time, the sound has a wonderful warmth to it. So it's a real pleasure to be back here.
0: Ravel's Piano Concerto for the Left Hand was written for Paul Wittgenstein, who lost his arm in World War I, and who commissioned Prokofiev's Piano Concerto No. 4, as well as lesser-known music for Left Hand alone. Perhaps Paul's brother, noted philosopher Ludwig Wittgenstein, had something to do with the pianist's tenacity. Many pieces written for Wittgenstein are still treasured and performed by two-handed pianists. You're listening to Pittsburgh Symphony Radio. Jim Cunningham, your host. Next, music by Victor de Sabata, a frequent guest conductor between the tenures of music directors Fritz Reiner and William Steinberg. De Sabata was said to be a riveting conductor in concert, but he hated to make studio recordings, and his authorized recordings suffered for it. But a number of live, unauthorized recordings show his brilliance despite inferior sound quality. And we'll hear one of those recordings that he made with the Pittsburgh Symphony, of music by Richard Strauss, a little later in this Pittsburgh Symphony radio broadcast. John Andrea Noseda is joining us on stage at Heinz Hall. He will introduce Plato's Night by Victor de Sabata.
2: Good evening, ladies and gentlemen. Two words will not be too long. I am John Andrea Noseda. Probably you guess I'm the conductor of the tonight concert with the artist of the PSO, which is, probably you expect me to say, one of the greatest orchestra in the world. It is. But most important for me is an orchestra I love deeply. The reason tonight to make this concert for me more memorable is the fact we present a piece written by Victor de Sabata, La Notte di Platon. Why I'm so glad to perform with this orchestra for you this piece? Because de Sabata is considered in Italy among conductors God. Actually, we have two gods, Toscanini and de Sabata. But of course, Toscanini was much more famous in America because he decided just to fly and to come here with, you know, Metropolitan, New York Philharmonic, NBC broadcast. And de Sabata was in Italy, in Milan, in La Scala. Besides that, both are great. But de Sabata was not only among conductors God, but was also a very good composer. And this piece shows that. But even more important, de Sabata is incredibly connected with this orchestra because he conducted regularly the Pittsburgh Symphony Orchestra in the decade 1942-1952. And in the 4 years of interim between the tenure of Fritz Reiner and Steinberg from 1948 till 1952, without being music director, he was the conductor who conducted more often this orchestra. He didn't accept the music directorship because he was too involved with La Scala. At that time, he conducted practically everything in La Scala. That was the reason. But he came here, he conducted 6-7 weeks a year for those 4 years. And I'm a strong believer when a conductor works very often with the orchestra, he just put the seeds. And even 50, 60 years later, these seeds still develops. So when you ask me what is special in this orchestra, I cannot say the seeds of de Sabata. Of course, there is Steinberg, Reiner, Preven, Mazel, Janssen, Sonek, everybody. But still, even if no one of these artists played for him, hopefully, still, the style, the way of making sound of this orchestra is very, not European, Italian. That's why this program tonight will present La Notte di Platon by de Sabata, House Italian from Strauss, from Italy, And Ravel, this is his fantastic concerto, not probably connected with Italy, but with fantastic soloists. Enjoy the evening.